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1: 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Yeah, she's at home. Yeah, she's at home.

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Would you tremble?

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Have I lost my mind?

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2: From the GBC newsroom at 7, digital asset platform Bullish has chosen The Rock to expand its business with tokenized securities. CEO Tom Farley said no major exchange currently offers tokenized securities at scale. The government has relaunched the Washington program for young Gibraltarians. Redesigned as the Washington DC Shadow Program, it will fund up to 15 Gibraltarian students and young professionals for an 8-week stint in the US capital. And the Gibraltar Health Authority is currently unable to provide childhood vaccination uptake rates because it does not have a dedicated childhood information system. In response to GBC questions, it says the development of such a system is being explored by the GHA's Digital Transformation Committee. Answers on whether a maternal RSV vaccination program is to be introduced will have to wait to the budget. Your weather today, plenty more sunshine on the way with highs of 27. That's the latest. I'm Harriet Seed.
3: BBC News with Roisin Hasty. The White House has denied there are any conflicts of interest in Donald Trump's business dealings after new disclosures showed he made more than $1 billion from cryptocurrency ventures last year. Much of the money came from the sale of tokens by a firm co-founded by members of his family and royalties from a so-called celebration meme coin. Here's David Willis.
4: The irony here is that Donald Trump once branded cryptocurrency a haven for scammers and drug dealers before revising his judgment on the matter a little while before he returned to office. And he's since taken measures to lighten regulatory frameworks surrounding cryptocurrency.
3: A new report by Amnesty International says the rapid support forces in Sudan committed ethnic cleansing and crimes against humanity during the group's capture of Al-Fasha. The battle for the city, which ended late last year, was one of the bloodiest episodes in Sudan's civil war. Amnesty says the RSF killed, tortured and detained civilians, used widespread sexual violence and deliberately targeted children. Barbara Pletusha reports from Nairobi.
5: The rapid support forces now appear to be preparing for another major offensive against a strategic city, Al Obeid, in south-central Sudan. That's raised international alarm about the possibility of more violence against civilians. RSF leaders have acknowledged some violations were committed in Al-Fasher, but insist the scale has been exaggerated by their enemies. They also say they've approved the opening of safe corridors for civilians in Al Obeid. But Amnesty says it has identified RSF commanders responsible for violations of international law and is stressing the need for accountability.
3: The Taliban in Afghanistan say they've carried out strikes on targets along the border with Pakistan. Several people are said to have been injured in the attack in Balochistan province. Ambrosan Etirajan reports.
6: The Pakistani military said it had shot down 4 rudimentary drones along the border in Balochistan province. It warned that it would respond to any continued provocation by the Afghan Taliban. There has been no independent confirmation of the 2 competing versions. On Sunday, Pakistan carried out airstrikes against what it said were militant hideouts in Afghanistan. Pakistan accuses Kabul of providing safe havens to insurgents attacking its forces. The Taliban deny the accusations.
3: Venezuelans have told the BBC of their anger and frustration at the country's response to the devastating twin earthquake a week ago. Nearly 2,000 have been confirmed dead so far, and thousands of families are still searching for their loved ones. Dozens of international rescue teams have been deployed to Venezuela to help. On Tuesday, a Jordanian team pulled a 3-year-old boy out of the rubble where he'd been trapped.

0: for 6 days. BBC News.
1: Just gone 7 o'clock. Very good morning to you. Wednesday, the 1st of July. Pinch and a punch for the rest of the month. Robin and Harriet keeping you company. We're celebrating one of the most distinct genres of music ever. Very shortly right now, this is Benson Boone.

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1: Tell me.

0: photogenic. Shoot.
1: It's Beyonce, 11 minutes past 7 on your Wednesday morning. Hello and welcome. Great to have you along bright and early. And hello to you too. Harriet, ¿cómo estamos?
2: Morning, Robin.
1: How's it going?
2: It's going good. How are you?
1: I'm very well. We're halfway through the week now.
2: Oh, yeah.
1: Officially.
2: We made it to hump day.
1: Yeah. And again, it's roasting hot for this time,
2: isn't
1: it?
2: Let's just have a look, shall we, at what the current temperature is at the moment. Let me just technical details.
1: What
2: are
1: we doing
2: with
1: the aircon off?
2: 23 degrees at the moment. Sorry. It's 10 past 7 in the morning. I forgot to put the aircon on. You shouldn't have to put the aircon on at 10 past 7 in the morning, Robin.
1: What's the 23 degrees. 23 degrees.
2: That's what my phone is telling me. So,
1: you know, I'd quite happily take 23 highs of 23
2: degrees.
1: Let's
2: just stay here, Robin.
1: Yeah. It's International Reggae Day today.
2: Ooh.
1: Yeah. A genre born out of social and political unrest in Kingston, Jamaica during the 1960s. Reggae brought words of hope during those times. In the 60s and 70s, over 100,000 people immigrated from Jamaica to the UK, helping sort of popularize the genre this side of the pond.
2: Mm-hmm.
1: Meanwhile, back across the Atlantic, a certain Bob Marley was making a name for himself in a volatile district of Jamaica called Trenchtown, and then the rest is history. I've sort of scratched the surface with reggae.
2: Yeah, Bob Marley obviously listens to quite a lot of his music, but yeah, I don't know. Not a lot of it, I have to say. It's not so mainstream.
1: It's one of them. It's like, every time I do listen to it, I'm like, man, I should listen to this more. You know
2: Such
1: what I mean?
2: It's really calming like, and it's, inspiring.
1: Exactly.
2: And yeah.
1: It is definitely calming. Tends to put a smile on your face. It's kind of like, it's sunny music, isn't it?
2: I remember like sort of growing up and hearing Bob Marley songs and thinking, oh, reggae is just lovely, kind of really laid back music. And then you hear the history and about it and you're like, it's a little bit spicy, isn't it?
1: Yeah, for sure. So it's International Reggae Day today. And so it could only be one man. Here he is, Bob Marley and the Wailers. This one's called Three Little Birds.

0: The legend himself, Bob Marley and the Wailers on International Reggae Day. Just gone 7:15 on your Wednesday morning. And on the 1st of July, ya vino Julio, ya, and the memes have begun, Harriet. The memes have well and truly begun.
1: You did ya, have to explain ya, them to me.
0: Yeah, ya llegó Julio.
1: Bless me.
0: So it is the 1st of the month. Happy birthday if you are celebrating today. Celebrating alongside, well, a couple of big names. This late icon would have been 65 today.
2: She won't go quietly, that's the problem. I'll fight till the end, because I believe that I have a role to fulfill. And I got two children to bring up.
0: Yeah, the late Princess Diana would have been 65 today. Tragically killed in a car crash, 1997. But her legacy, I mean, her legacy is kind of immortal, no? She was so big on sort of activism and charity and really sort of used her role, not to sort of...
1: I think it's interesting that if you speak to people who maybe weren't necessarily alive when she died, they still know who Princess Diana is.
0: Absolutely,
1: Lady Di.
0: Yeah.
1: She is very much a social icon.
0: Yeah, yeah. So elegant, helped humanize the British monarchy as well. And like I say, harness that sort of media frenzy to raise awareness of a number of causes. And Debbie Harry, 81 today. Name ring a bell?
1: Debbie Harry, yes. Blondie?
0: Yes, Blondie. Is good knowledge.
1: Oh my goodness me.
0: That is good knowledge. American singer-songwriter, lead singer of Blondie. They're big, big, big in the 70s, disbanded in the 80s, returned in the 90s with this classic.

0: Blondie, the voice of Debbie Harry. 81 today. It's 22 minutes past 7 Wednesday morning. And in sport, well, in tennis, it wasn't to be for Serena Williams, the 23-time Grand Slam champion.
1: I mean, she's had enough, don't you think? It's a bit greedy.
0: I mean, 44.
1: It's a bit greedy.
0: 44.
1: Let somebody else have a turn, you know?
0: 23-time Grand Slam champion.
1: That is amazing.
0: She made her return to the court after a four-year hiatus. I mean, she's had some... I watched the game, huge serves, those iconic roars. But 44 years old, and so energy was always going to be a factor. And she was eventually beaten in three sets by Australian Maya Joint. And in the World Cup, Norway beat the Ivory Coast 2-1 yesterday evening. And France made light work of Sweden. 3-0 the final score. And overnight, co-hosts Mexico continued their 100% record, beating Ecuador 2-0. Now that sets up a potential tie against England. If England can beat the Democratic Republic of Congo later on, can they beat the Democratic Republic of Congo later on?
1: You're asking me, Robin, and I'm actually going to flip the question back to you and say, can they? Because my football knowledge is...
0: I think they will scrape past them.
1: Okay.
0: England have been hot and cold this tournament so far. I think Congo will be a tougher test than a lot of people give them credit for. I'm going to go 2-1.
1: Okay.
0: 2-1 England. How about you?
1: I'll go 1-0 to, I have to say, England, don't I? Should we make a friendly wager, Robin? Like, okay. A bar of chocolate or something?
0: Venga, okay.
1: Okay. So you're saying 2-1 to England. If I say 1-0 to the Republic of Congo.
0: What if it finishes? What if it finishes any other score?
1: Then no, we both get chocolate.
0: All right, okay, all right, I'm in. I'm in, I like this. We should do more of these kind of bets. Ariana Grande plays shortly right after this. Justin Bieber.

0: That's the new one from Ariana Grande on Radio Gibraltar at 7:30. And let's get the latest.
1: Digital asset platform Bullish has chosen The Rock to expand its business with tokenized securities. CEO Tom Farley said no major exchange currently offers tokenized securities at scale. The government has relaunched the Washington program for young Gibraltarians, redesigned as the Washington DC Shadow Program. It will fund up to 15 Gibraltarian students and young professionals for an 8-week stint in the US capital. And the Gibraltar Health Authority is currently unable to provide childhood vaccination uptake rates because it does not have a dedicated childhood information system. In response to GBC questions, it says the development of such a system is being explored by the GHA's Digital Transformation Committee. Answers on whether a maternal RSV vaccination program is to be introduced will have to wait to the budget.
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1: Another beautiful day on The Rock with sunny spells and highs of around 27. Temperature at the moment is 23.
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0: Wednesday, the 1st of July, Robin and Harriet with you on Radio Gibraltar. 23 minutes to 8. Hope you're well. Hope you've had a good week so far. Harriet, have you heard of the endowment effect?
1: The endowment effect?
0: Yes.
1: No. Tell me about the endowment effect,
0: okay,
1: Robin.
0: So if you entered an Apple store anytime recently, I mean, if you've ever entered an Apple store,
1: yes,
0: you'll know. Are you an Apple? Are you an Android?
1: I'm an Apple.
0: You're an
1: I'm
0: Apple.
1: An Apple.
0: Okay,
1: sorry.
0: Right. So then you've entered an Apple store before. It's quite distinct. It's bright. It's open plan. It's sort of minimalistic. But did you know that all the laptops that they have out on display, and there's just kind of like hundreds of them, aren't there?
1: All the beautiful shiny laptops.
0: Yes, all their screens are specifically angled at 76 degrees.
1: Okay.
0: In fact, employees are tasked with sort of repositioning the screens so that they are tilted specifically at 76 degrees.
1: That must be really
0: after
1: annoying.
0: Kind of like customers maybe come in and tamper with them or whatever. I know, really sort of tedious, but this is done absolutely intentionally. This sort of specific, slightly off angle subtly nudges customers to reach out, touch the device, and adjust it themselves so that they can see the screen better. The endowment effect describes how once you physically touch a product, your brain begins to form an emotional connection, making you feel a sense of ownership over the device, hence driving sales.
1: That is devilishly clever.
0: Isn't it?
1: That is. Absolutely.
0: Isn't it?
1: Is that, I'm assuming they do that for, I wonder why 76 degrees, though, where they landed on that.
0: Just because it's like a really kind of like annoying angle. It's not kind of, it's like neither here nor there, I think. You know what I mean?
1: That is devilish. That's, yes.
0: That is marketing.
1: That is marketing. That is
0: psychological marketing.
1: It's the same as like all the chewing gum they have at the aisle when you check out.
0: Yeah. Yeah,
1: and
0: you're
1: like,
0: I know.
1: I'll just get some paracetamol, some chewing gum.
0: I haven't thought about chewing gum for months, but now I need chewing gum.
1: Yes, exactly.
0: Yeah.
1: No, that is insanely clever. That is. No, I'm not going in an Apple store ever again, though.
0: I know. And if I do, I'll just accept the 76 degree tilt.
1: I'm not touching, just
0: look at it. Just watch. Ooh. Yep, that'll do me.
1: That's what we should do, Rob. We should go into the Apple store and just annoy everybody, being like, ah, the perfect angle to have my screen at.
0: This is exactly how I'd have it at home.
1: Any of these things.
0: Yeah, interesting stuff. Psychological marketing. If you know of any other tricks of the trade that perhaps some of these shops do let us know.

0: That's Perry on Radio Gibraltar. It's just gone 20 to 8 Wednesday morning. Harriet, it's a big day today. It's a big day today.
1: It's the 1st of July. Is that what you're referring
0: to? Ya llegó Julio, yes. Yes. But also, this iconic film turns 20.
2: They're showing a lot of florals right now, so I was thinking I could
3: florals?
2: Do
3: for spring. Groundbreaking.
0: Florals for spring. Groundbreaking.
1: Can I do my? Are you gonna? Sorry, do you want to reveal what the film was first? I want to do my impression.
0: Okay, so the other day I had to confess that I'd not seen which film was it? Which film hadn't
1: the
0: I
1: devil,
0: seen?
1: Oh, Jurassic Park.
0: Jurassic Park.
1: We're gonna fall out, Robin.
0: And
1: I
0: now
1: think.
0: We edge ever closer to falling out, because here I am to confess that I've not seen Devil Wears Prada, but it's 20 years old today.
1: I can't believe it's 20 years old.
0: It's iconic.
1: It is iconic. And obviously the second movie came out very recently as well. So I've had
0: you were about to do
1: like
0: an
1: that.
0: Impression.
1: It's Meryl Streep. It's Don't Be Ridiculous, Cynthia. Everybody wants this. You should watch it, Robin. It's such a good movie. It is. And honestly, I think it maybe...
0: That felt like a good impression.
1: Listen, I think it's one of those movies that maybe... Do you think it's like a rom-com and maybe that's why you're avoiding it a little bit?
0: Probably my reasoning early on. But now with like the second one out and it's sort of back in the zeitgeist a little, people talking about it again, I'm like... Okay, like it stood the test of time. Like it's a really quotable film, clearly. Very funny. And belatedly, I've grown like a proper appreciation for Meryl Streep.
1: Yes,
0: again,
1: absolutely legendary.
0: 15, 20 years ago, yeah. I would never kind of thing.
1: I would say Anne Hathaway, Emily Blunt, everybody in that movie is absolutely killing it.
0: Stanley Tucci.
1: Yes, the Tucci.
0: The Tucci.
1: He's amazing. I think it's a good fun watch.
0: Have you seen the second?
1: No, I haven't. Right. I was invited to
0: the
1: cinema.
0: We're gonna fall out.
1: Let's go together, Robin. We'll have a Devil Wears Prada day.
0: I mean... I'd need to watch the first before the second,
1: You would. Otherwise, you wouldn't know what was going on.
0: Right. And I've had, actually, a lot of... Because it was very popular here at GBC as well. A lot of our colleagues went to cinema and stuff. And actually, quite a few of them were saying that they preferred the second to the first.
1: Really?
0: Which is saying something, given how sort of iconic the first was.
1: I've heard the second... I mean, my problem is like, I hear about sequels and I'm like, they're going to be bad. Because
0: they tend to be...
1: Because I've been burnt before, Robin.
0: Yeah.
1: But I have heard positive thing. I've heard not as good as the first one, but a good watch and definitely worth it as a good part of the series. So
0: it's a good point, actually. Just trying to think of sequels that are better than the
1: Aliens.
0: Sort of originals. Aliens.
1: Aliens. Yeah. Alien was the original movie. Aliens 2.
0: Yeah.
1: I think.
0: What about Aliens 3?
1: We don't talk about Aliens 3.
0: Oh, really?
1: No.
0: Really?
1: No.
0: Why? Because it doesn't exist? Or?
1: It does. Oh. It's very bad in my opinion, but it's also one of these films that has like a big following, and it was one of those the director wanted to make a different movie and he was kind of made to make this movie by the studio.
0: Yeah.
1: So there's it. I could talk for like an hour about it, Robin, but I won't bore you.
0: Get in touch if you can think of any other sequels that were better than the originals, because I'd say they're in a minority. It tends to be that the original is better than
1: two. Shrek 2.
0: You think so?
1: I think so, yeah.
0: Yeah?
1: Yes.
0: Okay. Interesting, because Shrek 1 is very good.
1: Mm.
0: Devil Wears Prada, 20 years old today.

0: Vogue. Yeah, and that song kind of like...
1: I didn't know you could Vogue so well, Robin.
0: Iconic of and associated with that film. No, there's that iconic scene of Anne Hathaway. Is she approaching the?
1: I believe I haven't seen the film in a while, but I believe it's when she's kind of had a bit of a glow up.
0: Yeah.
1: So she's dressed really nicely in very fashionable clothes, and she's got four cups of coffee in one hand, and you know, eight file of faxes in the other, and she's doing a strut.
0: Yeah. Katya's been in touch. She says if it's any consolation, Robin, she only watched The Devil Wears Prada, the first one, just last month, which is. Some consolation, okay. To be fair.
1: In preparation to watch the second one, possibly.
0: Presume so, yeah. Amy's been in touch. She says she disagrees with the aliens take that you had. That Aliens 2 is better than Aliens 1.
1: It
0: sounds like they're both pretty poor.
1: No? Robin, how could you?
0: No?
1: How could you? Have you seen Alien?
0: No.
1: Robin.
0: What? So, okay, hold on.
1: You.
0: Right, so hold on. The first Alien film is called Alien,
1: and then
0: the sequel is called Aliens.
1: Yeah, because in the first movie, Robin, this is a little spoiler. Listen.
0: That is the corniest thing I've ever heard.
1: Do you know what? Just go now and watch Alien and then come back to me and say these silly words that are coming out of your mouth about one of the greatest films of all time.
0: Okay, so you had Shrek as well. There's a couple of others.
1: Yes, Top Gun Maverick. I mean, is that the new one? Yeah, that's apparently outsold the original.
0: So,
1: Spider-Man 2, the Tobey Maguire. Do you remember?
0: I watched the first Spider-Man. You'll be glad to know. I've watched the first Spider-Man. That's the one with the upside-down kiss with Kirsten Dunst.
1: Yeah, the classic one. So the second one of that series with Doc Ock in it. Did you watch that one?
0: No.
1: Alfred Molina.
0: Is it?
1: It's so good.
0: Is it good?
1: It's good. It is kind of remembered as being... the first one was very popular. The second one was even better. And then at three, they dropped the ball a little bit, Robin. Terminator 2, Judgment Day. A lot of people prefer when Arnold is a friendly Terminator as opposed to when he's a psychopathic Terminator.
0: Yeah.
1: So let's have a look. The Dark Knight.
0: Dark Knight's a good shelter.
1: Yes, I think
0: Dark Knight is one of the greatest.
1: For Heath Ledger alone.
0: Yes.
1: Yes.
0: Yes. Best villain.
1: Yes.
0: Best villain.
1: Yes, I would say.
0: I mean, that's another conversation, but Joker might be the best villain ever. It's just gone 10 to 8. We'll be having a flick through today's Gibraltar Chronicle right after this.

0: Wednesday morning, the 1st of July on Radio Gibraltar. That was Joe and End of Beginning. It's 5 to 8.
1: I'm going to have a quick look at the Chronicle headlines today. Defence plan earmarks £1.9 billion for overseas bases and continued support for Gibraltar. The Gibraltar National Archives are seeking the public's help for contributions for their UN exhibition taking place this year. And barn swallows have been spotted on the rock for the first time in decades. And the Department of Environment are asking anybody who spots their cup-shaped mud nest to get in touch with them and let them know.
0: Barn swallows.
1: Yes, and there's a really nice photo of them. Look, Robin, look how cute.
0: There's so much diversity, you know, for sort of migrants. Where are we?
1: They're there.
0: Gashuni.
1: Don't look at the submarine, look
0: no,
1: at the birds.
0: No, Robin. I'm really busy, yeah. Right, time to pause for reflection now with Sergio Revelli.
2: Good morning, Gibraltar. In chapter 3 in the books of Acts in the Bible, Peter and John heal a man who had been unable to walk from birth. Peter did not heal the man through personal strength, religious status, or human ability. He ministered in the authority of Jesus Christ. Throughout the book of Acts, the name of Jesus represents his authority, power, character, and presence. The early believers understood that every miracle pointed back to Christ. Peter was careful not to draw attention to himself. He knew that Jesus alone was the source of the miracle. The name of Jesus carries power because Jesus himself is alive and reigning. Believers today can sometimes become overly focused on personalities, ministries, or institutions. The book of Acts reminds us that true spiritual power is found in Christ. We pray in his name because we rely on his authority. We minister in his name because we represent him. The name of Jesus still brings hope to impossible situations. One of the greatest mistakes of religion is to take people's eyes off Jesus and place them on personalities, priests, or institutions, as we said. Nothing on earth possesses the power to perform miracles on its own. Nothing physical can operate within or alter the supernatural realm. Only the spiritual can influence the spiritual. Our faith must rest not in human systems, but in the living Christ, who alone has authority over all things. God bless you, Gibraltar.
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3: From the GBC newsroom at 8, Gibraltar is a perfect home for digital asset platform Bullish to expand its business with tokenized securities. CEO Tom Farley told GBC the company could have launched the service anywhere, but chose Gibraltar because of its innovative yet well-regulated framework. The government's Washington program for young Gibraltarians is to be held again. Originally an internship program, the format now follows a structured shadowing model, offering executive shadowing, structured mentorship and leadership workshops with a range of briefings and conferences as part of the planned activities. And Entain has introduced a payroll giving scheme for GBC Open Day, allowing staff to donate directly from their salaries. Eligible donations will also qualify for gift aid, potentially increasing the amount raised for local charities. Your weather today, plenty of sunshine, some hazy spells later on with highs of 27 degrees. That's the latest. I'm Harriet Seed.
4: BBC News with Govinda Gill. The White House has denied there are any conflicts of interest in Donald Trump's business dealings after new disclosure showed he made more than $1 billion from cryptocurrency ventures last year. Much of the money came from the sale of tokens by a firm co-founded by members of his family and royalties from a so-called celebration meme coin. David Willis has more details.
5: Other income for Donald Trump came from legal settlements for companies such as CBS and ABC, who he sued, and from royalties on products such as Trump watches, Trump Bibles, and other such things. And the figures show that in total, Donald Trump earned around $2.2 billion last year alone, which is an almost fourfold increase on his income the previous year before he was re-elected.
4: A new report by Amnesty International says the rapid support forces in Sudan committed ethnic cleansing and crimes against humanity during the group's capture of El Fasher. The battle for the city, which ended late last year, was one of the bloodiest episodes in Sudan's civil war. Amnesty says the RSF killed, tortured and detained civilians, used widespread sexual violence and deliberately targeted children. Earlier this year, the UN said there were the hallmarks of genocide in El Fasher. A new law has come into effect in China, which critics say is aimed at erasing minority groups. Suranjana Tiwari reports.
6: The Ethnic Unity and Progress Promotion Law is part of Chinese leader Xi Jinping's efforts to build a shared national identity among ethnic groups and strengthen cohesion. The law makes Mandarin the main language of education in schools, replacing teaching in minority languages such as Tibetan, Uyghur and Mongolian, something Beijing says will improve future job prospects. But rights groups say it's another step towards forced assimilation with a Han Chinese majority and will weaken minority languages and cultures.
4: The Japanese yen has fallen to its lowest level against the US dollar for 40 years. $1 is now worth about 162 yen. Tokyo has already tried to stem the slide, which has only led to a temporary reprieve. Kurumi Mori reports.
7: The main reason being the wide gap between Japan's still ultra-low interest rates and those in the US and other major economies. The Japanese government has already spent a record about $72 billion intervening in the currency market between April and May. But those efforts have only slowed the decline temporarily. The big question now is whether authorities will step in again if the currency continues to weaken.
4: This is the latest world news from the BBC.
8: Just gone 8 o'clock, Wednesday the 1st of July. Hey, it's Canada's National Day today. We'll be speaking to MJ Feek shortly. She's based here in Gibraltar from Canada originally to find out how her home country celebrates and all the fun intricacies of the second largest country in the world.

0: She's absolutely massive. Olivia Rodrigo and Drop Dead on Radio Gibraltar. It's 10 past 8, Wednesday morning. Looking ahead to this weekend, Harriet, and it's become one of the biggest sort of fundraisers of the year, hasn't it? The cardboard boat race this Saturday down at Ocean Village from 10 in the morning.
1: It's
0: a fun one.
1: Every year I'm like, right, the family's taking part of this year. We never get organised in time.
0: To be fair, I'm always amazed how, even the ones that sink, I'm always amazed how they actually build a cardboard boat. I'm like, man, where would I even begin? Are they using PVA glue? Are they, what is going
1: can't
0: on?
1: Can't use PVA glue because it's water-based, so it's water-soluble. See, Robin, I've thought about this.
0: So you know what I mean? So just like the mechanics of it, I'm very impressed.
1: Yeah, every year I watch it and I'm like, we could do better. We could do better. And it's like, it's not at all. Yeah. It's amazing that they
0: You're all talk. So good luck to everyone who will be involved this coming weekend. And you can check it out on buytickets.gi if you would like to register your boat. I mean, it would be late in the day, but there are children's and adults races as well. Of course, there's the award for the best sink, which is always fun. And then, of course, the winners of the juniors and seniors. Most importantly, raising funds for Cancer Relief and the GBC Open Day. It's going to be a busy one. It should be good weather-wise as well. This Saturday, the 2026 Cardboard Boat Race down at Ocean Village. Should be a cracker. I'll play you Chaperone, Maluma, and Sia in the next quarter of an hour or so. Right now, a classic, Ace of Base.

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2: Some parking restrictions and closures will be in place for the Wine Festival on Friday. From 10 p.m. tonight, no parking on part of Reclamation Road. Reclamation Road will be closed to all northbound traffic from Thursday morning between Regal House and the junction with Queensway. Northbound cars will be diverted through the Midtown at Coach Park. Four flights due in today to Gibraltar International Airport. We've got the EasyJet from Manchester, two British Airways from Heathrow and the EasyJet from Gatwick. For more information on that, you can go to gibraltarairport.gi. And at the frontier, currently no queue.
0: Nice one. So it's Wednesday, the 1st of July. So it's, well, I suppose it's significant in that it's the start of a new month, but extra significant across the pond. It's Canada's National Day today. And so we welcome to the show MJ Feek, who is based here in Gibraltar, originally from Canada. MJ, happy National Day.
3: Thank you so much.
0: How are you?
3: I'm good, thank you.
0: So tell us about your beloved home country, second largest country. How do they celebrate National Day? Is it a big thing?
3: It is a big thing, and we're very fortunate because we also wear a lot of red and white, so we've always had the right colors. But yeah, it is, it's a really big day, being Canada Day, but it actually marks the end of the school year as well, so it's like the start of the whole summer season, and I think that's why it's such a popular holiday. So everybody is out of school, and they've had their grads, and they're into summer holidays for the next couple of months.
0: Okay, so what will the day look like? Will pubs and clubs be packed to the rafters? Is it that kind of celebration, more family friendly maybe?
3: Yeah, I mean, it's actually very similar to Gibraltar. The hospitality industry is open, but everything else is pretty much closed. There's lots of street festivals, street parties. There'll be concerts, like farmers markets will be set up. All of the small communities will have events on, fireworks in the evening. And then depending where you're from, you either are spending it going out to the lake, to a cabin with your family, you might go camping, you might go to the beach.
0: Nice.
3: Have house parties. But yes, lots of food and alcohol is definitely consumed.
2: Absolutely. It's just sounds very, very familiar, MJ, I have to say.
3: Yes, we fit in really well on
2: Do you do the dressing up as well? Is it very much red and white colours all over? Is that a tradition over there as well?
3: Yeah, and maple leaves everywhere. Like people will paint their faces with the flags. You'll wear the flag, have a bandana. Like growing up, the kids had a different shirt every year that would represent Canada in some way. And yeah, lots of, you know, kids' tattoos that are all Canadian flags and maple leaves. That's a big thing as well.
0: Do you miss home? Do you manage to get back much?
3: I do. I've actually been home for a couple of the Canada days, so it's something I still make it home to celebrate. But yeah, I often go home in the summer to spend time with my parents most years. So I get to still, you know, be a part of it.
0: It's just, I mean, just oozing natural beauty. I've always wanted to visit. I just, just because it's so far away, I've not sort of got around to it yet. My cousin actually proposed to his girlfriend there last summer. They were on a kind of like a camping trip through for 3 or 4 weeks in Canada. And they just said it was the best thing they've ever done.
3: It is. It's a beautiful country.
2: Can you, MJ, can you sort of tell us one thing that you miss about Canada that you don't get in Gibraltar?
3: You know, we really, really love Gibraltar. It's so friendly. And I think it's just probably a little bit. I grew up in the prairies, which is completely flat. It's all just wheat fields and lakes. So you can see nothing for miles. And yeah, so I think it's just that calmness, you know, of
2: that
3: there
2: space.
3: Being nothing.
2: Yeah. And what's one thing that Gibraltar has that Canada does that you'd like to introduce to Canada?
3: Oh, there's actually lots of things. You know, one of my favorite things is that businesses are kind of closed early on the weekend here. I come from somewhere that had 24-hour stores.
2: Okay.
3: And I don't miss that. I was in business, so I really don't miss that, you know, if you're open on a Saturday afternoon, people are okay with that. Mm. It's accepted here. That's a good thing.
0: Fantastic. Interesting. I like it. Yeah. What about the national sport, ice hockey? Did you ever play ice hockey? Were you an ice hockeyer?
3: I did not play ice hockey. Our family were curlers, So we would think of that as also being very much a national sport. But yeah, like my hometown has a huge hockey team and everyone is going to be the next NHL star growing up.
0: Of course, the Canadian football team doing very well in the World Cup. Presumably you're following their progress.
3: Yeah, well, I have been a bit. So it's not quite as big a sport, but it's good that it's very multicultural in Canada. So I think the football is actually watched a lot because we have so many different countries represented.
2: Fantastic. What are you going to be doing today to celebrate?
3: We're probably going to have a little barbecue on the beach somewhere.
2: Ooh, lovely. What is it? At this time of year, I'm a little bit ignorant of Canadian weather, but in your hometown, what is the weather like this time of year?
3: It's actually usually quite nice. So we'll be in the 20s. We've had a little bit of a heat wave.
2: Okay.
3: The only thing is it is supposed to rain. We've had some rain, so that does completely wipe out celebrations sometimes.
2: Oh, no.
3: But it is just what it is. So people go, they get on with it and they still celebrate.
0: And then when it gets cold in Canada, it gets proper cold. So you must, because obviously we've got like, you know, the BBC or Sky News here. And when you hear about these kind of like how the UK just comes to an absolute standstill with a little bit of snow, you must watch that just giggling.
2: Just laugh.
3: We actually did this year when we saw it. So where I'm from does get a lot of snow and is very cold. We hit like minus 40 easily every year.
0: But life continues.
3: And we continue, yeah. Like, you know, you get the snow plow out, and if you're late for work, you might have an excuse depending how easygoing your boss is.
2: You get the snow plow. It rains in Gibraltar, and I was like, oh no, quick kids, get in the car.
3: I do laugh about that. But we are set up for it. We have everything we need. So like, we do own our own, you know, snow blowers and everything, so.
2: That sounds really cool.
0: It is only a stereotype, but I've always thought Canada to be the most polite country in the world. Mm. Is that true?
3: Well, I think it is very true. My husband's actually there right now, and he said within 2 minutes of getting off the plane, he'd heard sorry 5 times. So I think it's one of the first things you recognize again. I know I say it. I mean, I trip over my own feet and I apologize. So.
0: Sounds almost British.
2: Yeah, that is one other thing that I just wanted to ask you, MJ, is your sort of one of your national dishes. Is it poutine?
0: What's poutine?
2: Oh, Robin.
0: Is it good?
2: Oh, Robin.
0: Don't look at me like that, Harriet.
2: I'm going to let MJ tell you what's in it, but it sounds like my perfect meal, actually.
3: Yes, lots of people love it. So it's your French fries we call them French fries, right? Your chips. And then it is cheese curds gravy on top.
0: Oh, man.
2: Chips, cheese and gravy, Robin.
0: Oh, what? Yeah.
2: Doesn't that sound amazing?
0: Oh, when's
2: I could have
0: breakfast?
2: That right now for
0: I
2: breakfast, actually.
0: I could absolutely
2: actually.
0: Have that right now.
2: Are you going to be making any today, MJ? Or is it sort of a stereotypical Canadian thing? Or is it actually that popular over there?
3: No, it is typical, but like, you get it at food truck. So a lot of people won't necessarily make it at home, but it's something that if you're out at a food truck or the festival, lots of poutine will be eaten today.
2: Okay, it's the equivalent of like a kebab.
3: Perfect. Definitely. It tastes better when someone else makes it.
0: Yeah. I mean, Canadians clearly have a thing for cheese, because I'm just reading here, no country consumes more mac and cheese than Canada.
2: Another reason to move to Canada. I do like cheese.
0: Well, it's been great to have you with us this morning. Just before we let you go, MJ, quick question. Have you ever encountered a polar bear?
3: Well, only at the zoo.
0: That doesn't count.
2: Yeah, no. We've all seen them at the zoo.
3: We have black bears and brown bears. So yes, I've spent time with those. But the polar bears, we'd be very concerned if they came close to where we live.
0: Yeah. What do you mean? Okay, you're going to have to elaborate there. What do you mean spent time with black and brown bears, as in like chilled around a campfire?
3: When you go to your cabin, sometimes depending where it is, you at night have to make sure everything's locked up or tied up, because you know a black bear or brown bear might be visiting your deck.
0: Terrifying.
2: So it's terrifying, but also a bit magical. Yeah. I think if I saw a bear in the wild, I think I'd be terrified, but I'd also be like, wow.
0: Just sniffing around for some poutine.
3: Camp, you have to tie your food up at night.
0: Yeah.
3: From your tent, you tie it in the tree, which you don't do here, I learned, kind of the hard way. Very funny the first time I went hiking in Spain.
2: Oh, no.
0: MJ Feek from Happy National Day.
2: Happy National Day, MJ.
0: It's been a pleasure. Always great to have you on. I'll give you the choice of two Canadian singers you can have, Alanis Morissette or The Weeknd. Who are you choosing?
3: Oh, Alanis Morissette all the time.
0: I had a feeling, yes.
3: Yeah.
0: Have a great day, MJ. Thanks for doing this.
3: All right. Bye.
0: See ya.

0: One of Canada's finest on Canada's National Day, Alanis Morissette and Ironic. It's 26 minutes past 8 on your Wednesday morning. Ya llegó Julio. It's International Reggae Day today as well, Harriet. So we are drawing inspiration from that for this morning's brain teaser. The best Bob Marley songs of all time.
1: Okay.
0: Obviously subjective.
1: Yeah.
0: Have a think. Get in touch. 266, 200. Now, this is according to the Rolling Stone magazine. Right? So a couple of years ago, they put like a best 100, which is kind of testament to how many songs he actually did.
1: Yes. But
0: not even 100 Bob Marley, like the best 100.
1: Yeah, but, so he's at least written 101.
0: Exactly. Yeah, just one missed out. No, poor that song. Yeah. So according to the Rolling Stone magazine, the best Bob Marley song of all time. Clue, early clue, couple of surprises in there.
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1: It's 8:30. I'm Harriet C. Digital asset platform Bullish has chosen The Rock to expand its business with tokenized securities. CEO Tom Farley said no major exchange currently offers tokenized securities at scale. Speaking at a digital assets event on the Sunborn, he told GBC the company could have launched the service anywhere but chose Gibraltar. He said it has been a perfect home for Bullish.
9: You have this ministry pushing for innovation, backed by a credible regulator. The model here works beautifully. I've only seen it one or two other places around the world. That's why we keep coming back to Gibraltar. We have a choice. We have a choice of where we put our new products, our most innovative products. We could have gone to the United States, say, or Germany, say. We came to Gibraltar for tokenized securities first because of this environment that's fostered by the ministry.
1: The government has relaunched the Washington Programme for young Gibraltarians. Redesigned as the Washington DC Shadow Programme, it will fund up to 15 Gibraltarian students and young professionals for an 8-week stint in the US capital. Claire Hernandez has the details.
10: Originally an internship program, the format now follows a structured shadowing model, offering executive shadowing, structured mentorship and leadership workshops, with a range of briefings and conferences as part of the planned activities. The government will fund the program fee, accommodation, the institutional program and medical insurance for those selected for the 8-week period. The programme will run from the 28th of September to the 20th of November this year, with applications open now until the 20th of July. Candidates will have to fulfil certain residency and educational requirements and provide relevant documentation in order to be considered. Anyone interested is invited to email washington@gibraltar.gov.gi.
1: The Gibraltar Health Authority is currently unable to provide childhood vaccination uptake rates because it does not have a dedicated childhood information system. In response to GBC questions, it says the development of such a system is being explored by the GHA's Digital Transformation Committee. According to the government, introducing the system would involve developing a complex IT platform, as well as specialist IT and public health input to ensure it is appropriately designed and implemented. Katie Docker reports.
11: The government says Gibraltar has not seen any recent clusters or outbreaks of vaccine-preventable diseases, such as measles, although it noted this does not include seasonal influenza. In answer to GBC questions on vaccine hesitancy, it says feedback from parents is gathered through health visitors and midwifery services and reviewed by the quarterly immunisation committee. The government also says it could not comment on whether a maternal RSV vaccination programme will be introduced until the Health Minister's budget speech. Meanwhile, it says the possible addition of the chickenpox vaccine to Gibraltar's routine childhood immunisation schedule, as introduced in the UK, was considered as part of preparations for the current financial year's estimates. But the government has not revealed what the decision was.
1: Entain has introduced a payroll giving scheme for GBC Open Day, allowing staff to donate directly from their salaries. Eligible donations will also qualify for gift aid, potentially increasing the amount raised for local charities. Entain's Anthony Ladislaus says it was only after discussions with Minister Nigel Feetham and the Income Tax Office that a practical way of administering the scheme was found.
12: They have facilitated a way of Entain being able to provide details of who's made donations and how much to the GBC accounting team. They can then issue the relevant certificate to us, to provide our colleagues, to submit in tax returns. And then hopefully, if all works to plan, the net result is that the Open Day not only get the initial donations, but also that extra bit of gift aid from the tax office, which all goes to support the cause.
1: A candlelight concert as part of the Literary Festival will be held at the Holy Trinity Cathedral in November. Author and former TV and classical FM presenter John Schusset, OBE, will be part of the event, which will be dedicated to the life of Beethoven. John Schusset will be accompanied by Gibraltar Straits Philharmonic Orchestra's String Quartet. The festival will run from the 9th to the 15th of November. The special summer extraordinary lottery draw took place yesterday evening with five huge prizes up for grabs. The winning ticket for the £400,000 first prize went to ticket number 25417. The second prize of £40,000 went to 02945. The £20,000 third prize went to ticket number 03958. Fourth prize and £10,000 went to ticket number 20064. And the fifth prize of £5,000 went to ticket number 28133. Make sure you check yours. 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
1: Plenty of sunshine around today. Lots of bright spells with highs of 28 degrees. Currently 24 degrees.
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0: That's Will Smith on Radio Gibraltar, 20 to 9. A very good morning if you are just joining us. Robin and Harriet with you till 10. It's International Reggae Day today. That's the inspiration for today's brain teaser. We're asking you for the best Bob Marley songs of all time. Now, Rolling Stone magazine put out a top 100 list a couple of years ago of the best Bob Marley songs ever. So we've had plenty of suggestions in. I should say there's a couple of kind of like couple of obscure ones.
1: We're going to be honest, and we struggled with this, didn't we, Robin?
0: Yeah. So loads and loads of suggestions for this one. 'Cause

0: Yeah, Redemption Song from 1980 in
1: sixth place.
0: We've had a few of you getting in touch with Stir It Up.

0: Stir It Up in 10th. I mean, tough crowd. Stir It Up in 10th. That's one of my favorites, actually.
1: Yeah.
0: 10th place for Stir It Up. We had Eloise and a few others suggesting No Woman, No Cry. No woman, no cry. From 1975, No Woman, No Cry in 7th place.
1: Yeah. Robin, we're really going to disgrace ourselves here.
0: I'll be honest. The top three, I'd only heard one of them. Top four, heard one of them.
1: Are we very lacking in our reggae knowledge?
0: I mean, I can only speak for myself, but yes.
1: I am, yes. Yes, yeah. Absolutely. I'm literally trying to think of another song.
0: Yeah, so we've got Concrete Jungle in 2nd place.

0: Okay, so Concrete Jungle in second place. Roots Rock Reggae in third place. I'd not heard that one before.
1: No, I haven't heard of that one before.
0: Small Axe in fourth place. Okay. I'd not heard that one before. Trentstown Rock, I had heard that one before. That's from 1971. That's in fifth place. I mean, it's a tough crowd, eh?
1: It's a tough crowd. I'm trying to literally name another... just one more, Harry. You
0: so,
1: can do it.
0: I mean, crazy that there's just no place in the top 10 for, I mean, Could You Be Loved? You know, One Love, Jammin', like so many, Buffalo Soldier.
1: I was gonna, literally just about to say, has anybody said Buffalo Soldier? Buffalo Soldier?
0: No. No place in the top 10. I Shot the Sheriff. Tampoco.
1: What?
0: I know.
1: Rolling Stones. Rolling Stones. Yeah. I think we might have to have words with them.
0: Hang your stones in shame, Rolling Stones. Shocking. But the winner, according to Rolling Stone, the best Bob Marley song of all time from 1974...

0: Nope, me neither. Lively Up Yourself from 1974 is considered by Rolling
1: I thought we
0: Stone.
1: Might pretend then, Robin. I thought we were going to come back and be like, oh, yeah, obviously. But we both kind of looked at each other and were like, no.
0: Yeah, International Reggae Day today. Of course, so many artists out there. Bob Marley, the most iconic of them. And here he is in full with a song we've all heard of.

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1: Just having a look, a little scroll through the Chronicle, a flick through the Chronicle. The Gibraltar National Archives are seeking contributions for UN exhibitions. These can be documents, letters, personal memories, family stories, photographs, things like that. Anybody wishing to make a submission needs to get in touch with the Gibraltar National Archives. Defence plan earmarks £1.9 billion for overseas bases and continued support for GIB. A few more photos of this weekend's Pride Parade as well in the middle of the Chronicle. Some very colourful pictures there. And locals are being asked to keep an eye out for barn swallows who have been spotted in Gibraltar for the first time in decades. If anybody spots their cup-shaped mud nest, they're asked to get in touch with the Department of the Environment.
0: Good stuff. Over in the UK, Indefensible is the headline on the front page of the Daily Mail, with the paper reporting that Sir Keir Starmer, who set out his defence investment plan, has left a £5 billion black hole. Andy Burnham may have to raise taxes or cut spending in his first budget because of this funding gap, writes The Times. And Nigel Farage was paid £270,000 for doing 12 hours work as a brand ambassador for a gold bullion dealer, writes The Daily Mirror. And the Sun is leading on the upcoming round of 32 knockout World Cup fixture between England and the Democratic Republic of Congo. That's a 6 p.m. kickoff Gibraltar time. Their headline, "We are the lions that roar."

0: Just coming up to 9 o'clock. It's International Reggae Day today, so we're gonna use that as inspiration for today's game of Back to School. We'll do that in about 45 minutes. Do get involved. We're gonna have a game of Reg Yay or Reg Nay. More details soon enough. It's Wednesday morning. Great to have you along. Robin and Harriet here for the next hour.
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0: wanna dive. That's BTS and their latest one called Swim on Radio Gibraltar. Harry, I think, I mean, me, you, the world can agree that pizza's just... Is pizza the greatest thing out there?
1: Yes.
0: I mean, yes, every day we must thank Italians for having created... it is really one of the greatest inventions, isn't it?
1: I would say pizza is one of my all-time favourite foods.
0: Is it the most widely loved food? I don't think I've ever... Have you ever met... Do you know anyone that dislikes pizza?
1: I know a couple of people who don't like cheese, so they tend to have less cheese on their pizzas. But
0: okay.
1: Even then, they're still like, I'll have a pizza. I mean, the fact that you can get cheese-free, lactose-free, gluten-free pizzas just shows that even though you're not supposed to eat them, for whatever reason, you're still gonna.
0: My six-year-old Emily dislikes cheese. Mm-hmm. But loves pizza.
1: I think it's the melted cheese.
0: It's the melted cheese.
1: I've got people who don't like cheese, but they will eat melted cheese.
0: And now she's old enough. Now I'm like, but Emily, you do realize whenever I offer her, I don't know, like a cheese and ham sandwich, for example, she's like, no, Daddy, you know I don't like cheese. I'm like, but you know that there's cheese on a pizza. You're a big girl. I know, but that's pizza cheese.
1: I mean, to be fair, she's got a point, Robin. Yeah, she does have a point. That is pizza cheese.
0: One of the most beloved foods in the world. A new study has found that one of the main reasons for pizza's widespread appeal is its ability to satisfy our cravings for rich and complex flavors. Now, the cheese provides a rich, fatty taste, while the meat toppings add a richness that is balanced by the sweetness of the sauce. But there's more to pizza's irresistible taste than just its ingredients. Now, many of the toppings, such as tomatoes, cheese, pepperoni, and sausage, contain a compound called glutamate.
1: Okay. Very scientific here, Robert.
0: Glutamate, yeah. That, I promise you that's the biggest word we're going to use here. but this compound triggers a pleasurable response in the brain, causing us to crave it more.
1: Science.
0: When we were talking about psychological tricks earlier in the show, the Apple stores and, you know, laptop screen tilts and all the rest of it.
1: Can I ask you what's your go-to pizza, Robin? What is your?
0: I absolutely love, and I don't always have it because it's bad.
1: You take the risk every so often.
0: Yeah, and it comes with a lot of guilt. But I love a pizza with doner kebab on top and yogurt sauce.
1: Yes.
0: Yeah, basically like a meat feast. You know, like the meatier the better, generally. Like with yogurt sauce on top. Oh my goodness, man.
1: I'm really hungry.
0: I'm out.
1: Pizza. I'm more of a full cheese. I do like my cheese. So I do like a bit of different sort of
0: quattro
1: parmesan.
0: Queso.
1: Yes.
0: Yeah.
1: Well, they sell a five cheese pizza at my local supermarket.
0: There is a local Italian establishment, and I won't name their name, but they do a carbonara pizza. Like a thin and crispy one with no tomato sauce, obviously. Yeah. Obviously, bechamel instead.
1: Yeah.
0: It's divine little bits of like shavings of like spicy ham and stuff on top. Oh man.
1: I know what I'm having for breakfast.
0: Not even for lunch.
1: Literally,
0: no,
1: I'm just going to order it right now.
0: Yeah, 9:15. Let's do pizza for brekkie. It's absolutely delicious, so I can recommend that to you more privately.
1: Oh, yes, 100%. I'm on board. Do you know that? I remember I was really sad when I found out how fattening pizza is.
0: Yes.
1: Because I thought for years, I'm like, well, it's bread and tomato and cheese, so it can't be that bad. And then it actually is. But it doesn't stop me.
0: I know.
1: It doesn't stop me, Robin.
0: That's why the thin and crispy ones come with like a little less guilt. You know what I mean? Because you're not absolutely done.
1: I'm just having toast.
0: It's basically glorified
1: toast. Can't talk about pizza without talking about the standard pizza argument, though. Pineapple on pizza, Robin, or no?
0: I was nay until about 6 months ago. I finally bit the bullet, and actually, it's kind of nice.
1: It is, isn't it? See, I'm not a massive pineapple fan, but I have tried it before, and it's the sweetness versus.
0: Yeah.
1: I'm really hungry.
0: But there you go. If you are wondering or have wondered before why pizza is just so darn good, it's because of a compound called glutamate, which triggers a response in the brain, causing us to crave it more.
1: It's because science.
0: It's basically science. Do get in touch with your favorite toppings, will ya?

0: Eddie Goulding on Radio Gibraltar. Favourite pizza toppings coming in thick and fast. Priscilla's gone veggie. Katia, margarita. Patrick's gone pepperoni. Yeah. What I'm thinking is more like obscure ones. Ones that maybe are kind of like you'd consider underrated.
1: Ooh, like specialist
0: ones. That's what
1: I
0: want to know about, yeah.
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0: Soul Asylum, 25 past 9 on your Wednesday morning. We're talking pizza toppings, but of the more sort of obscure variety. And thanks to a few of you who've been in touch, Richard's suggesting a seafood Hawaiian.
1: Ooh.
0: On seafood, Bev says she absolutely loves anchovies on pizza. Bev, massive no.
1: Oh, really?
0: Anchovies on pizza.
1: They are quite a distinct, strong flavour. I wouldn't say
0: sting the nostrils.
1: If I was getting a free pizza and it had anchovies on it, I wouldn't say no.
0: You wouldn't
1: if
0: say
1: I was
0: no.
1: ordering, I wouldn't put them on.
0: I think it's one of the very few toppings that could possibly be put in front of me on a pizza and have me reject the pizza. Yeah.
1: We'll not even peel it off and eat the pizza.
0: Okay, even if you peel off the anchovy, it's got the remnants.
1: Yeah, the
0: it's
1: sauce.
0: Still got the remnants.
1: Yeah.
0: That sort of sweaty, smelly, seafoody remnant on the pizza. I'm out of the crust though.
1: Yeah, there you go. That's all right. I've had a look at some around the world. In Australia, you can have emu and kangaroo on your pizza,
0: okay,
1: which I think is quite cool. Japanese have a pizza pie called, oh, here we go, okonomiyaki. Instead of tomato sauce, they have an egg and sweet Worcestershire, I'm doing so well, type sauce in
0: sweet
1: place.
0: What?
1: Sweet Worcestershire sauce. But they also
0: Hold on.
1: Worcestershire.
0: Okay, spell Worcestershire.
1: Worcestershire. I'm reading it and I can't even spell it.
0: 10 out of 10.
1: But they also have things like noodles, pork, eel on their pizzas over in Japan.
0: Eel, I'd be rejecting that for sure.
1: Finland reindeer meat. Would you try reindeer meat? I've tried reindeer meat.
0: Have you really?
1: I think we got it as like meat, like jerky, and like a Christmas stocking one day. We made all the children
0: Interesting.
1: Cry.
0: Interesting. So, I imagine it tasty but chewy, like a little gamey.
1: I mean,
0: it
1: was kind of dried, so you couldn't really.
0: It's like jerky.
1: It was nice. It was nice. What about haggis in Scotland?
0: I've never tried haggis, but again, I'd love to try haggis.
1: I wouldn't try haggis.
0: Not on a pizza.
1: I wouldn't have haggis anyway.
0: No,
1: to be honest. Philippines,
0: what is
1: it? You have
0: it's
1: mango.
0: Like It's sheep lung, Robin. Yeah.
1: What about coconut and shrimp from Costa Rica? That one sounds pretty nice.
0: Shrimp for sure. The coconut jar is making me kind of like to and fro a little, but yeah, I'd try it. I'd be giving that a go.
1: Apparently,
0: sure.
1: In Brazil, you can get stroganoff.
0: A stroganoff pizza.
1: Beef stroganoff.
0: I love beef stroganoff and I love pizza.
1: Let's put them together.
0: That sounds like a perfect marriage.
1: It does. I'm hungry, Robin.
0: Obscure pizza toppings. I know, what are we doing to ourselves?

0: From the new Toy Story film, that's Taylor Swift on Radio Gibraltar. It's 9:30, Wednesday, the 1st of July. Ya llegó Julio. You just spotted something quite interesting in today's Chronicle.
1: Did.
0: A bit of a quite an interesting anniversary, no?
1: Yeah, so they have a section on this day in history. And back in 2007, a ban on smoking in public places came into effect across England, spelling an end to drinkers having a cigarette in pubs, bars and clubs. And I remember when the smoking ban came over to Gibraltar and we had to look this up when it came in because we couldn't remember.
0: It would have been a few years later,
1: it
0: no?
1: It was 2012, so right. I think, if I'm looking in the correct place.
0: So yeah, 2007, UK smoking ban on this day, and then about, what, five years later. And Gibraltar followed suit.
1: I do remember going to my local pub after they'd sort of brought in the smoking ban and being like, "Well, smells really nice in here. What's it? Is it clean?" And it is. You don't realise.
0: I mean, you're a smoker yourself.
1: I am a smoker, unfortunately. Smokers are jokers.
0: Was that like a thing for you? Do you remember when the ban came in?
1: I remember being like, "Oh God, now I've got to walk outside to have a cigarette." But then at the same time, being like, "But also non-smokers." It makes sense for them because smokers do smell. Sorry, it's true. We smell, we stink, our clothes smell, our skin smells, our breath smells.
0: I remember like nightclubs and stuff. I remember used to go out to like whatever, like Latinos down in Casemates, and I've never smoked.
1: Oh, well
0: but
1: done.
0: Like I'd get home and my mum would always
1: be like, you started smoking
0: because my clothes would say, okay, the it just sticks. It sticks to your hair, to your clothes.
1: And you don't realize it. I mean, you don't realise how much you do smell. And also, like, it does make sense. Like, listen, if you're a smoker and you want to damage yourself, that's up to you. But you're damaging other people with passive inhalation of cigarette smoke. So, yeah, I think it was...
0: Pero claro, for decades, it was just the norm, no?
1: Yeah.
0: So if you were to speak to someone of that generation and say, you know, these days, like, you can't smoke in an airplane. They'd be like, what?
1: I was literally just about to say that. I remember being on planes when I was younger and people smoking. Like,
0: How mad does that sound?
1: Smoke in the cinema. Do you remember that? Gibraltar Airport, you used to be able to smoke. And I remember in Malaga, when they brought the ban in Gibraltar, in Malaga Airport, you could still smoke.
0: Oh, really?
1: Yeah, for like a little bit longer.
0: Right, okay.
1: I wonder
0: if there are any airlines that still allow smoking, or is this like...
1: Well, this is my million dollar idea. Robin, is have an airline that is just for smokers. Because honestly, as a smoker, having to take like an 8-hour flight to get over to America, it is like, oh, it's a bit of a stretch.
0: Travel with us.
1: the logo could just be a plane with like just smoke coming out the windows or something. But yes, good decision.
0: You know, as well, like whenever I'm watching like a period drama, like it's become quite corny, I think. Yeah, but the simplest, most effective way for them to tell you that this is based in the past is that they put you, the main character, smoking
1: just
0: indoors. You know what I mean? Like they're indoors, they're in a cafe.
1: Yeah.
0: They're in somewhere indoor and they're smoking, and then you're like, right, that transports you to a time gone by. You know what I mean?
1: Originally cigarettes were supposed to be good for you. They were supposed to be like, smoke a couple of cigarettes a day, it's good for men, it gives you a manly voice.
0: Yeah.
1: Don't smoke. We've got to be very clear about this, Robin. Do not smoke.
0: So it was on this day back in 2007 that the UK smoking ban came into. I love a good on this day.
2: Asked you once, asked you twice now. There's lipstick on your collar. You say she's just a friend now.

0: Calvin Harris and Tom Grennan on Radio Gibraltar. It's 20 to 10. It's International Reggae Day today. Mm-hmm. And so we thought we'd use that as inspiration for today's game of Back to School. Prizes up for grabs, by the way. 40 quid to spend at Pizza Express. We've been discussing pizzas. And £25 to spend at Chic Hair Salon. That could all be yours. All you need to do is guess correctly how well Harriet will do. We're going back to school. We're going to play a game of Reg Yay or Reg Nay. Okay. So I'm going to fire off a list of Bob Marley songs. Mm-hmm. You have to tell me if they exist or not.
1: Okay.
0: So Reg Yay or Reg Nay, vale? 60 seconds. How will Harriet... How will she do?
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0: That's the new one from Jungle. 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
1: Back to school.
0: 40 quid to spend at Pizza Express and 25 at Chic Hair Salon. That is what's up for grabs. We've had an avalanche of guesses. You've got 60 seconds to get through as many Bob Marley songs as possible. Gosh. It's International Reggae Day today, so we're playing a game of reggae or reg-nay. Okay?
2: Yes.
0: Basically, does the Bob Marley song exist or not?
2: Okay.
0: Okay, here goes.
2: All right.
0: I'll begin the timer after your first answer. No Woman, No Cry.
2: Reggae.
0: Correct. Morning Tea.
2: Reggae.
0: Correct. Buffalo Soldier.
2: Reggae.
0: Correct. Carry the Light.
2: Reggae.
0: Incorrect. Three Little Dogs.
2: Reggae.
0: Correct. Stir It Up.
2: Reggae.
0: Correct. Jammin.
2: Reggae.
0: Correct. Hammin.
2: Reggae.
0: Correct. Could You Be Loved.
2: Reggae.
0: Correct. One Love.
2: Reggae.
0: Correct. Waiting in Vain.
2: Reggae.
0: Incorrect. Waiting in Spain.
2: Reggae.
0: Correct. Exodus.
2: Reggae.
0: Correct. Roots of Tomorrow.
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0: Incorrect. Fire Never Sleeps.
2: Reggae.
0: Correct. Concrete Jungle.
2: Reggae.
0: Correct. Redemption Song.
2: Reggae.
0: Correct. Rasta Bake.
2: Reggae.
0: Incorrect. Oh. Pasta Bake.
2: Reggae.
0: Correct. Is This Love.
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0: Correct. Sun Is Shining.
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0: Trenchtown Rock.
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0: All In One.
2: Reggae.
0: Correct. Drinking Late.
2: Oh, reggae?
0: Incorrect. Oh. You've done well. You've done well.
2: My heart is going.
0: Oh. How did you think that Rasta Bake was going to be a...
2: Because, listen. Oh, no.
0: Rasta Bake.
2: Rasta Bake. I'll tell you off air.
0: Okay, nice one. 10 to 10. Sophie Ellis-Bextor now. She'll be performing On The Rock in a couple of months' time. Official results next.

0: That's Sophie Ellis-Bextor and Crying at the Discotheque. So you got 17 correct in Reg Yay or Reg Nay. Pretty good going.
1: Honestly, I didn't think I'd do very well because I'm not the biggest reggae fan. So I'm pleased with that. Happy with that.
0: And there were a few people that guessed that 17, and the lucky name out the hat is Mrs. V. That's how she goes on WhatsApp. So congratulations, Mrs. V. You are today's lucky winner, taking home 40 quid to spend at Pizza Express and 25 at Chic Hair Salon. When I'm Mrs. V, let us know your full name, yes, so we can send you the thing. We can put it to Mrs. V.
1: Mrs. V, unless you're that famous.
0: So well done once again. That might be the last time we ever play Reg Yay or Reg Nay, but it was fun.
1: Until next year, Robin. We'll make it a yearly.

0: up there as one of the most irritating songs ever, ever created. It's Bruno Mars with Aperture.
1: We're going to fall out, Robin.
0: That's it from us. We'll be back from 7 a.m. tomorrow morning. Do join us then. Lucinda's next. And before we go, big happy birthday to Sean Regena, 48 years old
1: today. Happy birthday, Sean.
0: Have yourself a great day, my friend, from everyone here at Radio Gibraltar.
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8: 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The government's Washington program for young Gibraltarians is to be held again. Originally an internship program, the format now follows a structured shadowing

widely believed to be about his split with Britney Spears, Justin Timberlake found huge success with this from his solo album Justified. Pretty good video actually for this one. Where have we gone back to, though? That is the question. We'll touch on some sport clues, people born in this year soon as well. And you've got the likes of Will Young, Hoshin and Tattoo to look forward to. Yeah. So Justin Timberlake there. Well, we might as well feature Britney Spears next, but not on her own. How about a little collaboration? She teamed up with Madonna, who was promoting her American Life album around this time. And you might remember an iconic image of Madonna and Britney Spears on stage together, very together, at the MTV Music Video Awards. So they teamed up. She was promoting her album In The Zone. Madonna's just recently collaborated with Sabrina Carpenter, hasn't she? So she's still going strong. Meanwhile, see if you can work out the year then based on when this hit the charts. People in the crowd, grab a partner, take it down. It's me against the music. It's just me and me.

0: Big standout song for the Time Machine year, and that's what we do around here. Try and find your songs that might take you right back to where you were, who you were hanging out with, what you were up to when these songs were doing well in the UK singles charts. It's Tattoo and All the Things She Said there. You still have three songs to go. I'm thinking you might be in the right area by now. If not having pinned down the year, you might be around the right decade. I can tell you people born in this year include musicians Olivia Rodrigo, Tate McRae and Kid Laroi, as well as footballer Jude Bellingham. Those people born in this year. Wimbledon, Leighton Hewitt could not hold on to his title. He actually lost in the first round, and that's the first time in Wimbledon history that a defending champion has done that. Roger Federer went on to win. Of his five consecutive titles, by the way, this was his first. Meanwhile, Serena held on to her title, beating sister Venus. That's what's going on at Wimbledon, but you might have been busy watching films and things like Fantasy Adventures, Lord of the Rings, Return of the King, Matrix. Reloaded, the sci-fi stuff there. You might have been all wrapped up, swashbuckling away. Pirates of the Caribbean, Curse of the Black Pearl, those were some of the biggest films in this year. But would you believe me if I told you the highest grossing film was about one fish looking for another fish? You would say, Lucinda, that's ridiculous. There is no way a film could sell millions and millions based on one fish swimming around. And just looking for a fish. That's nonsense.
1: 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Time for school.
2: All right, I'm up. 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

0: It's your last song this morning in the Time Machine, Cosheen, and All In My Head. Katia, Jimmy and Time Machine team, you were in a crew today of hard workers, OK? People who had to dig a little bit to get there. Thank you so much for your guesses. Also, good morning, Squeegee. Rachel, yeah, you had a little go as well. Rachel, a second guess for you, got it spot on. And Jenny, nice to hear from you. Jenny enjoyed hearing that Hey Ya track, which was so catchy. It played and played and played back in the day. Good morning, Michaela. And also to Maku. Maku didn't struggle, okay? So that meant Maku came straight on in there and grabbed the gold star for the first right guest today, nailing it with 2003. So big well done. If you also guessed 2003 today. The Time Machine,
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0: Justin Bieber. Playing on Radio Gibraltar. Sorry is a word that I hear they say a lot over in Canada. I caught on the breakfast show earlier, we had a Canadian guest on, I think her name was MJ. And because today is Canada Day, I did not realise this, 1st of July. And what I quite liked is that our guest explained earlier that it's just a really nice time because the kids have broken up for school around that time as well. But that makes perfect sense. There must be a real party atmosphere going on, right? We kind of do it the other way around, don't we? Back to school, kids, straight after this party day. Kind of, for full days. Yeah, it was a really, really interesting little listen earlier. I'm not sure what I make of this national dish, though. Chips, cheese and gravy. It sounds a bit like something you'd munch on the way home from a nightclub, doesn't it? In the early hours of a Saturday morning. I'm going to have to give that a try. This time next week, by the way. I'm going to be making my way over there. How exciting is that? Yeah, very, very exciting. I'm going to pop you on a Canadian artist to play right now. And coincidentally, Tate McRae was also born in our time machine year, 2003. Well done if you worked that out before.
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It's Craig David filming in. This is Radio Gibraltar. 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Here's Alex Warren now. It's Fever Dream. How do-

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9: From the GBC Newsroom at 11. Digital asset platform Bullish has chosen The Rock to expand its business with tokenized securities. CEO Tom Farley said no major exchange currently offers tokenized securities at scale. The government has relaunched the Washington program for young Gibraltarians. Redesigned as the Washington DC Shadow Program, it will fund up to 15 Gibraltarian students and young professionals for an 8-week stint in the US capital. And the Gibraltar Health Authority is currently unable to provide childhood vaccination uptake rates because it does not have a dedicated childhood information system. In response to GBC questions, it says the development of such a system is being explored by the GHA's Digital Transformation Committee. Your weather a little cloudy this morning, but bright and sunny later with highs of 28. That's the latest. I'm Robin Shepherd-Gaburra.
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It's Kelly Clarkson, Miss Independent. This is Radio Gibraltar Morning. Couple of things coming up today. We're off to the beach. Yay! Let's drag the radio out onto the beach, Eastern Beach today to be exact. And that's Gibraltar today, our usual show from 1 till 2, right through the summer. Kellyanne Borges will be taking the show out and about to hear from you, really, what you want to tell us about your favourite beach, if that's your regular one. Come and find us and, get involved. Eastern Beach today between 1 and 2. And if you want to find out the map of which beach we're going to be at every Wednesday through the summer, we've popped that for you on our social media pages. Have a look at Facebook or on Instagram. It's GBC_Radio Gibraltar. Next Wednesday will be at La Caleta, so you can find us there. And the one after that, or the one after that, Sandy Bay as well. So we're heading sort of east side to kick off the Beach Wednesdays. And we'd love to get you involved in that. Also, just a reminder, a bit later, Parliament is due to meet from 3, so you can catch that online, gbc.gi, GBC Television, and of course on Radio Gibraltar Plus AM. With a summer kind of vibe right now, have a little listen to this. You might enjoy. It's Jubal, and this is called Ocean.

0: John Cicada and Just Another Day playing on Radio Gibraltar. By the way, if you are a user of WhatsApp, the messaging service, have you heard about the changes that are coming in where you've got to soon pick a username instead of being identified by your phone number? Massive new privacy step taking place here. Not yet being rolled out, but very much building. We'll touch more on this in a little while, as well as the difficult choice of choosing a username that's going to last and be appropriate.
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the latest from Olivia Rodrigo. It's called The Cure, playing on Radio Gibraltar. Morning. Have you heard the news about WhatsApp then? Do you use WhatsApp on your phone as a way of keeping in touch with people? It's quite widely used, chances are. You probably know what I'm referring to, that distinctive green logo. So changes announced around 24 hours ago is that soon you'll need to pick a username. And the idea is that currently, if you go and click on somebody's contact in WhatsApp, you can see their full phone number. And WhatsApp are realising, do you know what? We should be offering people a bit more privacy. And that's how it's going to work. It will improve your privacy. It's all part of digital presence and data governance and moving away from phone number identity. I suppose it's a bit like having your name there and your date of birth afterwards. Nobody really needs to see your date of birth. And anyway, that information can sometimes be linked to things like banking services, can't it? Government records and other sensitive information. So do people really need to see your actual phone number? A bit like your date of birth? Nuh-uh. And so it's quite a big step. It's being welcomed by a lot of people. Also, there'll be no username directory, so people can't come and search for you. You're going to be contacted if somebody actually has your username. So, of course, that puts you in the position of having to go and pick one. Squeegee's already set his. And this is being rolled out in stages, by the way, so don't be surprised if the person next to you has already had access to this in their settings and chosen a username, but you're not being given the option just yet. It's coming. So, the tricky business of picking a username, because you're going to sort of have that for years to come. Now, you would like to think we've learned a lot over the years with technology and digital stuff, right? Do you remember when people were first picking emails, email addresses back 15, 20, 25 years ago? And I think it's fair to say that some of the email address sort of usernames that people were picking way back when, they might not have, if they realised quite how long these would last. So I think the idea in WhatsApp is that you pick something loosely based around your actual name, okay? What you might not want to do is pick things like Party Chick with any numbers, or James Bond, or Chocolate Goddess, or Captain Cuddles. I mean, you might. You might want to pick those as a username, but I would suggest possibly not. What's the funniest kind of username you've ever come across?

0: Maybe you're hearing this and thinking, Lucinda, who dis? Who is this? And I would say to you that so-called talent, Zach Zimitz, with Taste. Feel free to find him online. Sounding good, right? Here on Radio Gibraltar, where on the way, I'll be playing you a track from an artist who's a bride-to-be, gearing up for a big wedding this weekend.
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0: You're listening to Radio Gibraltar. It's Taylor Swift there gearing up for her wedding this weekend. Yeah, coinciding with American Independence Day. I don't know if it's actually on the Saturday, the 4th, but she's getting married. I always get her fiancé's name the wrong way around. It's Travis Kelce, isn't it? But he could easily be called Kelce Travis. Those are two interchangeable. I'm doing waggly fingers here. Travis Kelce, Kelce Travis, but true fans will throw tomatoes at me for saying that. Yeah, the wedding is on. I've also learned something new today. This probably says more about me than anything, but MSG. I'm seeing MSG written everywhere to do with Taylor Swift's wedding, and it's nothing to do with monosodium glutamate that you find enhancing flavours in food. It's Madison Square Garden. Did you know that? Did you know everyone calls Madison Square Garden MSG and it's not the food additive? No. She's set to perform. No, she's not. She's set to have Stevie Nicks performing. That's pretty cool. Do you think she'll have her own songs playing on the dance floor? There's over 1,000 people expected to attend, and that got me thinking, yeah, actually. She was on the Graham Norton show towards the end of last year, wasn't she? October, November time, talking about how big the wedding might be. And it has got me wondering if she's going to follow through on this.
1: Is next year the wedding year? Is that when it's happening?
2: Oh, you'll know.
1: So you're going big.
2: I just mean that I was going to invite you to it.
1: If you're inviting me, it's very big.
0: Oh, I love Graham Norton to be invited to Taylor Swift's wedding. I hope that does happen. So just stand by. You're going to hear lots about that probably on and off across the weekend. Here's Bruno Mars.

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6: From the GBC Newsroom at 12. Gibraltar is a perfect home for digital asset platform Bullish to expand its business with tokenized securities. CEO Tom Farley told GBC the company could have launched the service anywhere, but chose Gibraltar because of its innovative yet well-regulated framework. The government's Washington program for young Gibraltarians is to be held again. Originally an internship program, the format now follows a structured shadowing model, offering executive shadowing, structured mentorship and leadership workshops with a range of briefings and conferences as part of the planned activities. And Entain has introduced a payroll giving scheme for GBC Open Day, allowing staff to donate directly from their salaries. Your weather: after a cloudy morning, it's looking good this afternoon. Bright and sunny, highs of 28. That's the latest. I'm Robin Shepherd-Kapoor.
7: BBC News with Govinda Gill. Amnesty International has called for a peacekeeping force to be sent to Sudan after detailing the extent of crimes against humanity allegedly being committed there. A wide-ranging report by the human rights group said the paramilitary rapid support forces committed numerous crimes and ethnic cleansing during its bloody attack on the city of Al-Fasher last year. Barbara Plett-Usher in Nairobi has more details.
8: One of the things that the report talked about was children, saying that the violence against them was not just a matter of collateral damage. It was they were targeted.

Dermot Kennedy is outnumbered on Radio Gibraltar on your Wednesday afternoon. Ocean Village, it looks to be the place to be this weekend on Saturday. You've got the cardboard boat race that's come round. You might have seen posters for this dotted around the rock, and well, here we are in July. So even if you're not taking part in the actual boat race itself, which, by the way, is hilarious to watch, you just wait to see how long people manage to stay afloat in their cardboard boats as they navigate a bit of a course around the marina there. And invariably, I'd say over half, maybe two-thirds, three-quarters, majority sink, and it's great for spectators. And look, the whole point of this is that it's raising funds for cancer relief and the GBC Open Day. Okay, so loads of fun. But there's other things available as well. You've got your zip line ride, £5 there. Are you brave enough to do a zip line across the water? That'd be pretty cool. You've also got boat rides happening with different times there as well. It's just music and a great atmosphere. If you want to find out more, take yourself to buytickets.gi. The cardboard boat race tickets are available now. I want to know if you're involved. Have you been building one, creating one? What sort of materials have you used? How's it gone? Well, are you going to plan to head down and catch all of the action? It's this Saturday the 4th.

It's Lola Young. Just taking a look ahead to GBC Television tonight. By the way, we're going to bring you all of the action live from the Jib Yellow Awards. These are taking place at the Sunbourne with months and months of public nominations and voting to celebrate the best in business, service and community achievements. So from the Sunbourne Ballroom this evening and supporting Cancer Relief Gibraltar, it's a bit of a landmark event. I think a lot of people are getting quite excited about this. Very best of luck if you are involved. And if you can't make it there, if you're maybe not invited, then you're always invited to watch on GBC Television from the comfort of your sofa. That's tonight from

0: I seem to be getting generally good vibes, good reviews for how Harry Styles' gigs are going in London so far. He's still got quite a few nights to get through yet. Is it like a record 12 or so in a row? That's no, it's a big deal. It's big. It's lots of work, especially in the heats. Coming up for you soon, got a great summery track, a new one from Bebe Rexha, plus Pink. 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

James Arthur, you're listening to Radio Gibraltar, and I've got a new track to play for you right now. I'm going to tell you up front that it is not by Miley Cyrus. Chances are, though, if you just switch your radio on halfway through this song and catch it, you'll think, oh, a new Miley Cyrus track. I like it. Very distinctive vocals, as usual. Nah, it isn't her. Actually, it's Bebe Rexha, sounding an awful lot like Miley Cyrus, in my humble opinion. Take a listen, see what you think. Super catchy, by the way, and it's called One Day.

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1: 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First, let's pop you this on. It's Tame Impala. It's called Dracula.

Zara Larsson, you're listening to Radio Gibraltar. 1st of July. Stories trending online then today, very much looking at that defence investment plan announced by the Prime Minister Keir Starmer yesterday and the £4.7 billion black hole, with speculation as to how a new Prime Minister would fill that. Meanwhile, Trump, it's emerged the President's made more than $1.4 billion from cryptocurrency ventures last year. The White House insists there is no conflict of interest there. Well, I've seen the story today with the Venezuelan earthquakes. A three-year-old has been rescued alive 6 days after that disaster hit as relief efforts continue. And Mount Etna is erupting, by the way. I'm not sure if you've seen the dramatic images of this on the Italian island of Sicily. Lava flowing everywhere. Let's turn to sport. Did you see all the fans doing the Viking boat rowing in the crowd? That's the kind of thing that catches my eye. Nothing to do with the football. Norway beating the Ivory Coast last night. France beating Sweden. Players now vying for a place in the last 16, I believe. And tonight it's England's turn against the Democratic Republic of Congo. Nice earlier showing. Nice for that not to be at midnight, right? I believe it's around 6 our time. We've also got Belgium and Senegal playing. Meanwhile, in tennis, 7-time Wimbledon champion Serena Williams at the age 44 came back, first time in 4 years, but she lost a first round match in 3 sets to 24-year junior Australian Maya Joints. In the world of entertainment, sad news, Victor Willis, frontman of the 70s disco group Village People, has died after a short and aggressive illness. That's according to his family. He would have been 75 today. Lots of tributes to him. Meanwhile, Jam bassist Bruce Foxton, who's already battling cancer, it's emerged he has a Parkinson's diagnosis as well. So fans very much wishing him well. Lots of details about Taylor Swift's wedding you'll have heard. It's actually on the 3rd, we've established. It's on Friday, not Saturday, at a venue at Madison Square Garden seating 19,000 people. Could say it's an extensive guest list there. Meanwhile, this is a slightly strange one. The voice of the late actor Gene Wilder, who died in 2016, is being recreated with artificial intelligence for a new Wonka-themed Netflix series. Oh, it just makes me feel a bit uncomfortable. And finally, Celebrity Big Brother looks as though it's going to be axed. ITV can't quite keep up with the ratings battle on BBC with celebrity traitors. It would seem that we like to see our celebrities doing something rather than just mooching around a house.

0: 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Stay with us, won't you? We're taking you off to the beach next. Gibraltar Today is out on location live with Kellyanne Bourges, so do stay with us 1 till 2. Have a great afternoon. I'll catch you again tomorrow morning from 10.
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5: From the GBC newsroom at 1. Digital asset platform Bullish has chosen The Rock to expand its business with tokenized securities. CEO Tom Farley said no major exchange currently offers tokenized securities at scale. The government has relaunched the Washington program for young Gibraltarians. Redesigned as the Washington DC Shadow Program, it will fund up to 15 Gibraltarian students and young professionals for an 8-week stint in the US capital. And the Gibraltar Health Authority is currently unable to provide childhood vaccination uptake rates because it does not have a dedicated childhood information system. In response to GBC questions, it says the development of such a system is being explored by the GHA's Digital Transformation Committee. Your weather a little cloudy this morning, but bright and sunny later with highs of 28. That's the latest. I'm Robin Shepherd-Gaburra.
0: BBC News with Govinda Gill. Amnesty International has called for a peacekeeping force to be sent to Sudan after detailing the extent of crimes against humanity allegedly being committed there. The wide-ranging report says the paramilitary rapid support forces committed numerous crimes and ethnic cleansing during its bloody attack on the city of Al Fasher last year. More details from our Africa correspondent, Barbara Pletasher.
6: I think this report essentially strengthens the evidence we already had about mass atrocities being committed in Al Fasher, not just when the RSF took it over and captured it last October, but also in the siege of the city and the campaign in the surrounding areas. So Amnesty interviewed more than 200 survivors. They talked about witnessing mass killings, detentions, beatings, sexual violence. Amnesty very much emphasized that there was an ethnic element to this. The armed groups that were defending the city came from the local Zagawa tribe, and so the RSF seems to have targeted the Zagawa civilians just as it did the fighters.
0: A new law has come into effect in China, which critics say is aimed at erasing minority groups. The government says the legislation will strengthen social cohesion by making Mandarin the language of education, official business and

0: children as young as 3 and 4, they were going to kindergartens and schools, and schools are often centrally placed and people have to go on board there. So they're learning all the time in Mandarin, going home and not being able to speak to their parents or their grandparents.
1: The White House has denied there are any conflicts of interest in Donald Trump's business dealings after new disclosures showed he made more than $1 billion from cryptocurrency ventures last year. The president once described cryptocurrency as a haven for scammers and drug dealers. Initial figures suggest more than 1,000 people in Spain have died as a result of last month's heatwave. Here's our environment correspondent, Matt McGrath.
2: The brutal June heatwave that hit much of Europe is being linked to the deaths of at least 1,028 people in Spain, according to preliminary estimates from the Madrid-based Carlos III Health Institute. That figure is more than double the number linked to heat in the same period last year. Spain's weather agency says the first 6 months of 2026 were the country's hottest on record, with temperatures 1.6 degrees Celsius above normal. Scientists say climate change is driving the intensity of heat waves like this one, which also broke records in Germany, the UK and France.
1: World news from the BBC.
3: Good afternoon. It's the 1st of July and the very first of the season's Summer Beach Wednesdays on Gibraltar today. Over the coming weeks, we'll be visiting all our beaches, hearing your memories, your favourite spots, a bit of nostalgia, and also the issues that matter most to you. We're starting today at Eastern Beach. It hosts thousands of locals and visitors alike throughout the summer, ideal for early mornings, long afternoons, and plenty of space to set up your beach umbrellas. It's also where recent concerns over sediment plumes linked to nearby reclamation works have sparked plenty of public discussion. We will be hopefully joined by the minister responsible for beaches, John Cortes, a little later on. But we're starting the show with a beach regular. We have Stephen Benyel there with me. Thank you so much for taking time out of your beach day to speak to me.
4: No problem.
3: Stephen, how many years have you been attending Eastern Beach?
4: I would say 50. I don't know. You know, a rough sort of estimate, 50 years.
3: So I'm
4: all
3: sure
4: roughly
3: seen
4: in the same place, you know, and all the rest of it. The whole family used to turn up at one time. But slowly that sort of disappeared, but still there. I mean, they'd moved different places. Like, you know,
3: so the family's kind of broken up a little bit, perhaps gone to different beaches or...
4: Yeah. And some of them don't go to beaches at all anymore, you know, and they've been brought up on the beach because literally we were brought up on the beach. You know, my mum's from Catlin Bay. So, you know, she was... a beach bum.
3: Are there ever kind of disagreements between the family over which beach is better?
4: No, you just turn up to the beach you want to go to, you know. Yeah, it's not a problem.
3: So Eastern Beach, you've been coming for around 50 years.
4: Yeah, I would say
3: so. Tell me a little bit about the changes you've seen over that time.
4: Oh, crikey, well, that's the biggest change.
3: in terms of the San Centenary Terraces.
4: Yeah. I mean, doesn't interfere with me, but that was like our playground when we were kids. Mm. You know, we used to jump over there onto the rocks and do a bit of fishing, you know, get mussels, we used to put them in a tin, just boil them, eat them there. You know, nobody ever died, so it wasn't too bad. All that is gone now. Yeah, but that was a lovely bit of area. I suppose all the old timers know it.
3: Yeah.
4: You know, that was the... We were kids, like, that was the main playground. You know, jumping from the rocks to rocks. You could actually walk to Catlin Bay along the seafront.
3: So a lot of nostalgia for you here.
4: Yeah, definitely. Now it's, you know, it hasn't really interfered with the beach as such, you know, except for the rocks in the water and things like that. But they seem to disappear as well. You know, I think the beaches are quite fertile sort of thing. You know, they seem to swallow up anything you throw in there.
3: Yeah. So these days you still come with your family, still very loyal to Eastern Beach. You mentioned you come with one of your granddaughters, Lauren, who's a wheelchair user.
4: Lauren comes on her own, you know, with the wheelchair, and actually her dad brings her, and then she's got the carers that take her into the water.
3: So how is accessibility at Eastern Beach for a wheelchair user, do you think?
4: It's really, really good. I mean, I've seen a few of the disability chaps, like, and women to girls, and they seem to be fine, you know. Lauren loves the water, you know. You can't keep her out. Remember when she was baby, you know. And then, you know, she used to handle her. And now she's getting a big girl. You need a little bit. And I'm getting old, boy, so it's harder
3: for me. Different generations still enjoying the same beach, which is lovely.
4: Yeah, definitely.
3: What about areas of that could need improvement, for example? Are there any areas that you think you'd like to see improved?
4: My friends would be me and my brother. I think, you know,

0: I mean, it's dirty, the beach, but it's not as bad as it could be.
1: Mm-hmm.
0: You know, it's definitely looked after, but not as much as it could be, I suppose. Mm-hmm. But it's like everything, you know, it's how much you throw at it, you know. Mm-hmm. If you keep clean it every day, well, people just keep throwing more rubbish down and, mm-hmm. you know, things like that. We always seem to clear up our own rubbish, throw them mm-hmm. in the bin and stuff now, but not everybody does.
1: Do you think it's down to civic pride, then, or a lack of it?
0: Well, that's... Like, my uncle used to come next to us, like, and he used to be in his little spot, and he wouldn't move from that little spot because mm-hmm. he didn't smoke. Mm-hmm. Everybody else was smoking around him, like, it'd be his little spot. No cigarettes, or back ends, you know, he mm-hmm. used to call... Yeah, dog ends, not dog ends.
1: It was the start of a long summer. What are you hoping for summer 2026?
0: I'm going away for a while. I'm going mm-hmm. back to England to see my brother. He's over there. He's fine, but it's, you know, he's got his problems. So we're going to go over there to see him. Only for 4 days. And then mm-hmm. we're coming back. I mean, the city's mm-hmm. going too far, you know, with this. I love the beach. The beach is my thing, you know. And when it gets to the end of the summer sort of thing, then you start thinking, oh, a bit of cold, you know, a bit of cold air and things like that. Mm-hmm. But I love the beach. And now I'm down there with my daughter and my grandchildren come with us. I'm never normally alone, you know. Mm-hmm. You know.
1: Well, thank you so much for speaking to us, Stephen.
0: No problem at all.
1: We were speaking to Stephen Benyelver, who has been coming to Eastern Beach for 50 years now, and his opinion on how the beach is today compared to a bit of nostalgia from when he was growing up and used to play on the rocks. He's described this area as his playground. We will be speaking to more guests on Gibraltar today between now and 2 o'clock. Hopefully we'll be joined by the Minister responsible for beaches, John Gorthes, a little later on, as well as Janet Howitt from the ESG. Also perhaps someone who's just moved into Hassan Centenary Terraces, who's also a dog walker and a teacher, so she'll have plenty of opinions on summer 2026. I will say today's forecast, we do have a cloudy start this morning, but that low cloud is a beautiful day now. It's kind of brightened up already. Plenty of sunshine expected this afternoon. We have gentle easterly winds, which hopefully won't pick up too much, and temperatures are quite comfortable with highs of 28. We are live from Eastern Beach, and we love to hear from you. If you can't be here today with us, you can WhatsApp us on 200 66 200. Now I'm joined by another Eastern Beach regular. We have Joey Viagas. Thank you so much for joining me.
2: Good afternoon, thank you.
1: So I believe you've also been coming to Eastern Beach for many years.
2: My parents used to bring me and my brother, and we brought along our children, and our mm-hmm. grandkids are here now. Mm-hmm. School's mm-hmm. finished every single day.
1: Mm-hmm. So how have you seen it change over the years, Joey?
2: Well, the amount of the influx of people we've had mm-hmm. has been quite dramatic. In fact, mm-hmm. this past 2 years with Hassan's going up, mm-hmm. it's what I was talking about before. Unless you're a diehard Caleta mm-hmm. or Rocha mm-hmm. goer, it's much easier for young couples to come down with the kids and go to Eastern.
1: Mm-hmm.
2: Sunday in particular, it was chock-a-block from one end of the beach to the other. So mm-hmm. that's the amount of people we'll have, new people coming to the beach mm-hmm. now. The lockers have been a massive improvement in the mm-hmm. beach. People who used to carry, I have a beach tent myself, have had for the past 35 okay. years.
1: Those are very handy.
2: I've not had that problem. Yeah. And my kids and my mm-hmm. grandkids have seen the benefit of that. But we've seen lots of people carrying the everyday mm-hmm. or the stools and umbrellas and beach chairs, mm-hmm. and it is a bit of a hassle. So these are the actual sheds themselves. They've proved very, very, mm-hmm. very useful and handy, yes.
1: There have been some reports of break-ins recently in terms of the lockers and the barracas in the area. Have you there hasn't been an issue for you?
2: I have not had an issue, and mm-hmm. the people I know have not had an issue. But what I believe is that most of the vandalized sheds are mm-hmm. the ones containing these inflatable dinghies mm-hmm. and boards.
1: Yeah.
2: I don't know if... people are wandering on the beach just watching who or what they actually keep in the sheds, mm-hmm. and that's who they actually target.
1: Right. So you've been coming for many years. What keeps you loyal to Eastern Beach? What is it that you love about this beach so much that keeps you coming back and back again?
2: We used to come when there was no parking at all, really. Now with the parking mm-hmm. there, that's a massive, massive help. Mm-hmm. Unless it's a weekend, you can still find a parking after 3. Now maybe with the schools out and more people coming, it's a bit harder. But I mean, I think it's the only beach where we do have a designated mm-hmm. car park. So that keeps me. Then there's space between one family mm-hmm. and the other. No, it's not like, for example, Caleta, which to each their own. If they love it that way, I don't mind.
1: You've got all the caleteños now up in arms, Joey.
2: I don't like sharing my sandwiches with any other person, but it is what it is. Really, the parking, I've always been here, so I feel comfortable. Mm-hmm. Families, knowing them families for years and years, I'm feeling comfortable.
1: Do you have like the same beach neighbours?
2: Always. Yeah. Yes, yes.
1: Yeah, so you must go way back and share lots of fond memories.
2: Or lots and lots of fond memories, yeah. Yes.
1: What about the nostalgia factor? Because my previous guest, Stephen, was saying about how, I mean, he's been coming to this beach for over 50 years, and he was saying that this area was like a playground for him growing up, and he used to get mussels. And what about that in terms of growing up in Gibraltar? What was summer like for you?
2: That was fantastic. Where Hassan's is at the moment, we used to have like a kind of a distillery. Mm-hmm. So there was like a short run of cement, which carried the agua calentita, which we used to go there and bathe there. We used to have about three or four lovely restaurants, which we don't have now. The facility has gone, a couple of shops, and we had the pool. The safety factor, the being secure and safe, was a massive thing,
1: right?
2: Something which people nowadays they tend to not have so much because of the frontier and things that happen, the influx of different people we have. But lots of good memories. My birthday is in June, so I've always had my parties at the beach, unless it was a massive Levanta day.
1: Was your birthday recently? Happy birthday.
2: Yeah, thank you
1: much. Did you celebrate at the beach again?
2: No, we didn't this time because it was full days.
1: Okay.
2: So I had to wait till my kids came out, my grandchildren came out, and then we celebrated at my daughter's.
1: That's something you used to do growing up.
2: Definitely.
1: Have your birthday parties here.
2: Yes.
1: Yeah. You mentioned the different restaurants over the years that have been here at Eastern Beach. One of our Gibraltar Today crew spoke to the owners of Bella Vista Chiringuito, which is now the only chiringuito available at Eastern Beach.
2: Yes.
1: Gabriela, the owner, said that she was excited for the summer season. She's one of the businesses who found a positive impact to the shorter school term, and they're waiting for all those customers, both old and new, to come and see what they have to offer. She says that they're celebrating 10 years on the beach and say they're proud to be part of a beachgoers' day here at Eastern. So thank you very much, Gabriela, for speaking to our team. I'm joined by Joey Viagas, who's a Eastern Beach regular for many years. Joey, recently we've been hearing from beachgoers about cleanliness at Eastern Beach and perhaps concerns about the cleanliness of the sand as well. Has this been an issue for you and your family at all?
2: Well, when we started coming to the beach, the beach tents were not even up. Mm-hmm. We surprisingly, it was very, very, very clean. Mm-hmm. Last year, it was only like half clean from the middle of the beach downwards. Mm-hmm. But this year, with the amount of rain we had and the amount of bad weather and the sea actually coming up to the lockers, we thought it was going to be really, really clean. And it did at first, but now we found out at the back again that we start getting this like kind of cementy feeling on our feet, the sand, the hands of kids when they're playing, we see them. And we believe it's all coming from the actual reclamation and the works beyond Hassan's at the moment. Yeah.
1: There have also been, of course, you know, it's been making headlines this past week in the news, the plumes that we can see in the sea, the brown sediment. Is this also a concern for you when you go swimming?
2: Not so much for me. I believe most adults, it won't have a problem for them, but for young kids, which don't realize what it can bring, and they open they open the mouth underwater, they are playing around, and they can ingest. That's my main concern, yes.
1: Yeah. Okay, but still not putting you off coming to Eastern Beach.
2: No,
1: still
2: no, no.
1: A loyal Eastern Beach
2: not
1: goer.
2: Not at all, not at all.
1: Well, thank you so much for taking the time out to speak to us. And
2: thank
1: enjoy
2: you.
1: The rest of your beach day. Are you here for the long haul now? Are you here till,
2: yes,
1: till this evening?
2: Yes, yes, yes.
1: That's hardcore.
2: Definitely.
1: Thank you so much. Joey Viagas, who's been coming to Eastern Beach for many years. We are live from Eastern Beach. This is Gibraltar Today. We're here till 2 o'clock. And I believe we'll be speaking to the ESG's Janet Howitt, who is going to join the show now. We will be hopefully speaking to the minister responsible for beaches a little later on, John Cortes. We have invited him to the show to kind of set the scene for us this season. We'll be visiting all the beaches over the coming weeks. So wherever you like to go, don't worry, we'll be there. If you want to head to our social media, we'll be able to see which dates we're going to be at each beach. Next week we'll be at La Caleta. But for now, we are joined by the ESG's Janet Howitt. Good afternoon, Janet. I know you're a very busy woman.
3: Hello.
1: So thank you for taking time out to speak to me.
3: So today for some reason, yeah, thank you.
1: So the sediment plumes linked to the East Side project, it's been an area of discussion this past week. The ESG has been encouraging residents in the area to report any concerns connected to the works. What is your view on the silt affecting Eastern Beach at the moment?
3: Okay, first may I say I was listening to the earlier speakers, and I was encouraged to hear the positive views that they have of the beach. It's good to hear. I didn't hear your last speaker, so I don't know whether they talked about the impacts of the sediment.
1: He did mention some dust in the sand and a little bit of the sediment.
3: Obviously, that's what we're concerned about, is how it impacts the users.
1: For children in particular, if they're swimming and perhaps opening their mouths and swallowing water.
3: I think that's kind of common knowledge and easily to find this information out. Plus, if it's densely thick with dust, then you know common sense would tell you not to put your kids in there. And what happened, I think, last week was a combination of conditions where works had been going on, and then the seas became very lively, and suddenly you had this explosion of plume along the whole coastline, no? And obviously that is a concern. That's not what the EIA said would happen, and we are driven very much by the EIA in limiting the impacts that such works would have on very important summer amenities. That's that's our position. And you know, there
1: government
3: are other questions
1: says that the silt discharges pose no risk to bathers, according to government. But of course, concerns still remain. So does that reassure you, the fact that government says it is safe to bathe?
3: I think authorities everywhere will, you know, will be optimistic about this. I think we have to take our own common sense in mind, especially as parents and that. The dust, if it's thick, it looks pretty good today. I think the silt is further out. Also affects visibility, so you can't see what you're doing, where you're going. You can't see then, you know, is there any obstacles in the way? So, but I think general information is that as an irritant, dust is definitely a problem, and there has lots of dust associated with quarry rocks and that movement. So, you know, were the situation to worsen, I think you know, you'd need to give some consideration about having to postpone the works. I don't see any other way. If the public amenity became so compromised that people couldn't, in all honesty, use it. I mean, we're not talking about a section of the beach, no? If it was a small section immediately next to the rocks, you could argue that there could be a barrier and people north of that, you know. But the recent plumes have been highly excessive, so you can't close our beaches in the height of summer when families particularly are desperate to cool down by the waterfront. So we have to safeguard that. I think, you know, there have been... I'll pause if you want to ask a question.
1: No, no, go for it.
3: But, you know, listening to all the comments coming from different angles, you know, the safety to the environment as well as to people has been discussed, and it's something that really concerned me at DPC when we were talking about... the environmental impacts.
1: Well, you rejected a request for the 24-hour works, not the Eastside project at the time on the DPC panel.
3: Yes, well, what we all did, thankfully. So they have permission to go to midnight, and then even that is under proviso that they're not receiving complaints from people, because if then obviously the impacts are not sustainable. And we're really grateful to GBC for sharing and putting out those numbers because they're not visible enough. And I think if people are suffering the consequences, they should have easy to access information to report such problems. But I was going back to the EIA and the authors, you know, they were paid lots of money to produce an environmental impact assessment that claimed that silk curtains would contain the dust and that there was no impact on the living environment. The EIA was hundreds of pages for this big project. You can imagine the scale of it. So at the time it was released as a dynamic document, and as things developed and different parts of the works were done, the impacts and the conditions would be reviewed going forward. What I think we're seeing now is impacts, and so therefore the review should be done, I think, at an official basis. I know that the Department of Environment Agency, they're on top of it as best they can. They are monitoring, they are taking samples and whatnot, but the people who sort of presented this project as something that could happen under the certain parameters are the ones who have to come back to the table and say, well, what's going on here? You know, we're seeing these issues arise. The silk curtains maybe not enough. The beaches are affected. And
1: so you're not satisfied with the measures in place. You don't think
3: I think, you know, it is a private project. They did hire their own consultants to do the EIA, and I think they have to answer to the methodologies that are being used and to ensure that both can run in parallel. If they can do the works and not affect the beaches, fantastico. But if they can't, then something's got to give, and I would hope the authorities would land on the side of the beachgoers, because they have nowhere else to go.
1: Going back to the 24-hour works, which were then rejected by the DPC panel, there was a four-week trial earlier in the year of those 24-hour works. At the time, you suggested an assessment of the seabed. Is that separate to the EIA?
3: I think they're doing separately, like the technical people as part of the applicant developers team are doing some sampling on the seabeds, mm-hmm. but that is very infrequent. What's happening more often, obviously, is the fecal monitoring, which is once or twice a month, which is really not, I don't think, sufficient. The EU rules were tighter before. Now they've lightened that. But above and beyond that, I think the Department of Environment are also doing water sampling to make sure that the water isn't containing chemicals that wouldn't be picked up by the agency's fecal water sampling. So there is a myriad of sampling going on, but what you can't get away from is what you're actually seeing and smelling or whatever and feeling, and that really shouldn't be happening. I know that the authorities would like to see the project move forward fast, because the further away it gets from the shore, then the less we should be feeling those impacts. The silt will be further out. As I was coming here, I could see the silt was quite far out. So it's whether the tides turn and the waters start getting choppy.
1: We're relying on currents and Mother Nature.
3: Bring it in. Exactly. Yeah. And we don't know going forward during the summer how often that will happen. So I think there should be a proviso to have that in mind. It's not just whether the silt curtain needs replacing. Of course, all the equipment needs to be checked and other methods tried. But it should also be, if it's this bad, then this should follow. You know, they should have a protocol. And I think that EIA scientists, as I say, should be answerable to these documents that are giving the assurances to the local authorities that such projects can go ahead during summer months, etc., etc.
1: Do you think more stringent assessments and testing?
3: And answers about why this isn't working and what else could be done. Because I think the reality is that you can't dump a bunch of huge boulders into the sea without causing more than a ripple. You know, you're going to cause a number of effects and impacts on the surrounding environment. And there's people all the way up to the edge there. So, you know, yeah.
1: So we've discussed the impact it might have on beachgoers. What about in terms of marine life in the area? How big of a concern is that for you?
3: That has always been, like, again, from a logic perspective, if you create solid arms out to sea in what hitherto was open water, you're obviously going to affect marine life. And sometimes it's not just the dolphins and that we see, but the very sort of very basic prime organisms that will be affected. And I think that was referred to yesterday. I know Nautilus has expressed the problems. I know the Department of Environment has also carried out lots of studies and tides. We were completely opposed to the scale of this marina. We were opposed to these blocks, even though they now house so many Gibraltarians happily who've got the best view in the world at the moment. But we were opposed to it because of the impacts on the coastline and on nature. In return, you know, they're going to be building a much more moderate and, I think, beautiful land development. But in exchange for that, they're building a huge marina, and it's really regrettable, I think, that we're doing that, because it will affect our marine life and our marine environment, definitely. There's no question.
1: Now, something we've discussed at length before, Janet, the release of sewage into our waters has been a sticking point for environmentalists for decades now. There now appears to be a firmer plan in place for a treatment plant. How much of a difference could that make?
3: Well, it's going to make a difference where it dumps into, plus the fact that it's not just sewage, because so much is thrown into it that also ends up in the sea. So it can't happen soon enough. It's going to take a couple of years. And we really hope that that project will be in place and be a positive step for Gibraltar's environment. We're concerned a little bit about the pumping station at Little Bay, because that's another public amenity.
1: And that's part of the plans for the new treatment plant.
3: It will industrialize, and the ESG, even government and others are very concerned about how it will affect the public amenity and how important it will be to integrate it into the green area that it currently sits in. We have a lot of partridges, we have a lot of migratory birds, and so that's part of the project that we are very uneasy about. But we think that the current, because it's taken another 10 years from the last time that it came to DPC, technology has improved such that everything is shrinking. So the plant at Europa Point is much smaller than it used to be, and it's been greened up by the clever architects and that. And so we're going to see, you know, something that isn't a huge blot on the landscape that will clean up our seas there and give Gibraltar its reputation back in that regard, because I think it's quite disgraceful that we haven't had it in place yet. I think everybody thinks that.
1: We spoke to a beachgoer earlier, and he referred to civic pride, or the lack thereof.
3: Yeah.
1: You do, of course, huge cleanups every year as part of the ESG and your big campaign. What message would you like to give the people of Gibraltar in terms of looking after our beaches?
3: Well, this year we're really trying to increase enforcement fines and greater diligence, if you like, in cleaning up our green spaces and that, green verges along most roads. You'll see them all full of rubbish, and it's heartbreaking. We're going to be launching a media coverage on how things are now that people are out. So like 90% of people are going to be great, but 10% will refuse to follow any rules and just leave their rubbish anywhere and everywhere, making eyesores of what should be beautiful parts of Gibraltar. So we're doing a media campaign. We will be there in September, but we're also in between that lobbying government and the cleaning companies to tackle these issues in a different way. So we're busy at the moment before the cleanup, which is on the 19th of September, and we urge everybody to sign up.
1: Already working towards that.
3: Yes, yeah, that's right. See.
1: Well, thank you so much for joining us today.
3: And anything you can do, Kelly, to promote the numbers for people to call, because I honestly think that if
1: do you have them on hand now?
3: Yes, I do.
1: Yeah. So this is happening in September.
3: But the numbers for the the numbers would
1: for,
3: be
1: for any concerns.
3: Correct.
1: Okay.
3: Because what influenced not giving permission at DPC for 24-hour operation, which is what the applicants wanted, was the fact that they had received a number of complaints.
1: So you're relying
3: on
1: people to come forward and with their with their concerns.
3: So the numbers that we gave out, which are the applicant's email address, contact at jveastside.gi. For noise, it would be the Environmental Agency at 200-70620 or 5829-7000 outside office hours. And for the Department of Environment, for all marine issues, at beaches.environment@gibraltar.gov.gi. Please use these contacts.
1: Where can these details be found, Janet?
3: Well, on your website at the moment. We put it on our website, and they should be. It's one thing that I pressed at the last DPC is at site entrance for the works here, they should have a board as part of the KEMP, which is the Construction Environmental Management Plan. By law, if you like, they should have these numbers on there. But so far, that hasn't been so successful. So we felt the need to keep pushing these, because on the strength of that, then the applicant and town planners will go forward on what they will and will not allow from a permit point of view.
1: Thank you so much. Janet Howitt from the ESG joining us at Eastern Beach. We are live on Gibraltar today, but heading back to the studio now for a news bulletin with Claire and Nandis.
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10: It's 1:30, I'm Claire Nunders. Digital asset platform Bullish has chosen The Rock to expand its business with tokenized securities. CEO Tom Farley said no major exchange currently offers tokenized securities at scale. Speaking at a digital assets event on the Sunborn, he told GBC the company could have launched the service anywhere, but chose Gibraltar. He said it has been a perfect home for Bullish.
11: You have this ministry pushing for innovation, backed by a credible regulator. The model here works beautifully. I've only seen it one or two other places around the world. That's why we keep coming back to Gibraltar. We have a choice. We have a choice of where we put our new products, our most innovative products. We could have gone to the United States, say, or Germany, say. We came to Gibraltar for tokenized securities first because of this environment that's fostered by the ministry.
10: The government has relaunched the Washington Program for Young Gibraltarians. Redesigned as the Washington, D.C. Shadow Program, it will fund up to 15 Gibraltarian students and young professionals for an 8-week stint in the U.S. capital. Kevin Ruiz has the details.
12: Originally an internship program, the format now follows a structured shadowing model, offering executive shadowing, structured mentorship and leadership workshops, with a range of briefings and conferences as part of the planned activities. The government will fund the program fee, accommodation, the institutional program and medical insurance for those selected for the 8-week period. The program will run from the 28th of September till the 20th of November this year, with applications open until the 20th of July. Candidates will have to fulfil certain residency and educational requirements and provide relevant documentation in order to be considered. Anyone interested is invited to email washington@gibraltar.gov.gi.
10: The health authority is currently unable to provide childhood vaccination uptake rates because it does not have a dedicated childhood information system. In response to GBC questions, it says the development of such a system is being explored by the GHA's Digital Transformation Committee. According to the government, introducing the system would involve developing a complex IT platform, as well as specialist IT and public health input, to ensure it's appropriately designed and implemented. Katie Docker reports.
13: The government says Gibraltar has not seen any recent clusters or outbreaks of vaccine-preventable diseases, such as measles, although it noted this does not include seasonal influenza. In answer to GBC questions on vaccine hesitancy, it says feedback from parents is gathered through health visitors and midwifery services and reviewed by the quarterly immunisation committee. The government also says it could not comment on whether a maternal RSV vaccination programme will be introduced until the health minister's budget speech. Meanwhile, it says the possible addition of the chickenpox vaccine to Gibraltar's routine childhood immunisation schedule, as introduced in the UK, was considered as part of preparations for the current financial year's estimates. But the government has not revealed what the decision was.
10: Entain has introduced a payroll giving scheme for GBC Open Day, allowing staff to donate directly from their salaries. Eligible donations will also qualify for gift aid, potentially increasing the amount raised for local charities. Entain's Anthony Ladislaus says it was only after discussions with Minister Nigel Feetham and the Income Tax Office that a practical way of administering the scheme was found.
14: They have facilitated a way of Entain being able to provide details of who's made donations and how much to the GBC accounting team. They can then issue the relevant certificate to us to provide our colleagues to submit in tax returns, and then hopefully, if all works to plan, the net result is that the open day not only get the initial donations but also that extra bit of gift aid from the tax office, which all goes to support the cause.
10: A candlelight concert held as part of the literary festival will take place at the Holy Trinity Cathedral in November. Author and former TV and Classical FM presenter John Suchet will be part of the event, which will be dedicated to the life of Beethoven. He'll be accompanied by Gibraltar's Straits Philharmonic Orchestra's String Quartet. The festival will run from the 9th to the 15th of November. And the special summer extraordinary lottery draw took place yesterday evening, with five huge prizes up for grabs. The winning number for the £400,000 first prize went to 25417. The second prize of £40,000 to 02945. £20,000 third prize to ticket number 03958. Fourth prize, £10,000, went to ticket number 20064. And the fifth prize of £5,000 went to ticket number 28133. Congratulations to all the winners. That's the latest. There's more online at gbc.gi.
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10: Another fine and settled day today. Gentle easterly breezes with highs of 28. Plenty of clear spells this evening and overnight, though there will be some patchy high cloud around and lows of 22. We're at 25 at the moment. And on all our beaches, yep, you guessed it, yellow flags.
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1: It is Beach Wednesday on Gibraltar today, our very first of the season, Eastern Beach, where it's an extremely popular beach, plenty of space. That's one of the positives we've been hearing from beachgoers, that they don't have to feel crammed, they don't have to share space with their beach neighbours. Definitely very popular beach, but also some concerns being raised too. Yep. I'm now joined by one of the GT team, Gibraltar Today team, Ian Triclarence, who's been speaking to beachgoers. You spoke to some members of Britannia. Cleanliness is an issue that gets brought up quite regularly.
19: They were very energetic, very positive. They did say, because we have seen some images in the last few weeks in the build-up to the summer season of a lot of rubbish on in and around the beach area, on the sands, and some criticism aimed directly at Britannia for sort of people saying they're not doing their work, they're not doing their jobs. I spoke to Mohammed and Keita from Britannia earlier on. They came up to me. I must say the sand looks entirely litter-free at the beach at the moment. Everything looks spick and span from the top. They were telling me just how much work Britannia are putting into it. They have, you know, they've done everything possible to prepare for the summer, and he gave me their personal guarantees, you know, that they're going to do everything they can, their best to ensure we can all enjoy clean beaches all summer. They clean up twice a day. They're emptying out the bins in the morning, in the evening. Mm-hmm. They're clearing up the promenade, the walkway, the road leading up by the side of Eastern Beach. But it does need a bit of a community effort. The rubbish is not appearing from nowhere. This is rubbish that people leave behind. People are very casual on their way off from the beach, you know, bits of litter wrapped up, you know.
1: Like
19: the
1: Janet from the ESG said before the news that 90% of beachgoers will be responsible, but all it takes is that 10%, you know, to be responsible and kind of ruin it for everyone else.
19: Unfortunately, and the same applies to an ongoing issue. It's affecting most of Gibraltar, but it's particularly conspicuous here, is owners of dogs not cleaning up after their dogs. There are how many people living in the area now. There's the Beachview Terraces, obviously, there's Hassan. There will be hundreds of dog owners. It's a lovely stretch of road to walk your dog. You've got the dog park at the end of it. So people probably coming from other parts of Gibraltar to you know, Eastern Beach. And people just don't pick up after the dogs. Unfortunately, it's something that we're seeing more and more of. There's some fines are given out, but not many. It doesn't seem to be doing much for the overall issue. And the Britannia workers were telling me this is the most difficult thing to deal with. You know, it takes a lot of cleaning on their part. It looks particularly dirty, and it ruins your day. Mm. You know, if you're walking down the street and you get home and it's, you know, track it into the house, it's
1: no one wants that.
19: It spoils your experience. It does spoil your experience of the beach. So please, a message to everyone. Clean up after your picnics, clean up after your beach days, and clean up after your dogs in particular. That's a big one.
1: We did have a lifeguard approach us before we started filming. He's been working as a lifeguard for 3 years now.
19: Yeah.
1: He says this is the first year that he's been concerned about the water quality. We were hoping to have the minister responsible for beaches, Minister Cortes, on the show with us today. We won't be able to, unfortunately, speak to him today, but we will, I'm sure, be catching up with him in the coming weeks. We're going to be at different beaches every Wednesday between now and September, so be covering all bases. Another issue that is regularly brought up to us is accessibility. We spoke to Lauren, who's a wheelchair user, and she told us it would be nice if there was more than one tiralos at each beach, so a waterproof wheelchair. She says if two or more users are at the beach at once, they have to wait, they have to take turns. It can take sometimes hours before they can go back into the water. And she would also appreciate more support for people with mobility issues, for things like the clearing of sand off after swimming, and just a little bit more support. So thank you to Lauren for speaking to us, and I'm sure I'll be putting questions to the minister about accessibility when he does speak to us.
19: Lauren's just down there. I have seen that she's in the tiralo. She's just gone for a dip, and she has got the support that she needs at the moment. But as you can imagine, you know, maybe if two friends who are both wheelchair users come to the beach at the same time and they can't both go in the water, we understand these things are expensive, and we understand that there's sort of limited amenities available at each beach. But Lauren said it was something to consider, so that two wheelchair users, two people with mobility issues, can go in the water at the same time.
1: Well, thank you very much, Ian Triclarence from the Gibraltar Today team. We'll be speaking to more beachgoers. I also wanted to mention that after months of public nominations and voting, the winners of the inaugural Jib Yellow Awards will be announced tonight at the Sunborn Ballroom. The awards will celebrate the very best of Gibraltar's businesses, organisations and community champions, with the event also raising funds for Cancer Relief Gibraltar. And you can catch the Jib Yellow Awards live on GBC television as from 9 o'clock. So good luck to all those who've been nominated. We'll be finally finding out who has taken the top prizes tonight at 9 o'clock, live on GBC television. Now I am joined by 12-year-old Kian. Good afternoon.
20: Good afternoon.
1: You mind speaking a little bit closer to your mic, Kian?
20: Yeah.
1: Thank you so much for joining us. I believe you're a regular Eastern Beach goer.
20: Yeah, most of the times I'm here, most of the times I'm not.
1: Yeah?
20: But I can relate to this beach.
1: What is it that you like about Eastern Beach?
20: The water most of the time is nice, and yeah, and like most of the time, nice people here. My friends are here. We play in the park down there. Another friend named Thibaut, I go with him. And winter, I normally go with him like around through here.
1: So it's not just summer that you come, no? It's throughout the year?
20: Yeah.
1: Yeah. And is it that your family has always brought you here when you were little? So
20: nah.
1: You just... No? Oh, okay.
20: Sunny Bay was a little... My beach. But what I don't like is about the sand. But like, last year was a bit dirty, but this year's been
1: more
20: dirty.
1: What, in Sandy Bay or here? You mean here?
20: No, the sand like is dirty here.
1: Okay. Like, but you still prefer coming here to Sandy Bay then?
20: Yeah, because like the sand is here, is like when you accidentally kick sand, it's like all dirty, rusty, dirty.
1: And you see the dust, no, when you kick it?
20: From the construction of the houses also. And the water's not dirt, and the water's dirty also. At the rocks on there, it's dirty.
1: Yeah.
20: Even the floor of this is like all bird poo, we don't clean it. It's been a while we had to clean this, and there's continue pooping here, and then continue and continue. We don't stop. And the cleaners does nothing about it.
1: Okay. So even though you don't feel like it's clean enough, you still continue to come, no? It's still your beach of choice.
20: Apart from Sandy Bay, it's like all cleaned. Sand is better.
1: But perhaps Sandy Bay is a little bit harder to get to. How come you still choose Eastern?
20: I came to Eastern today because my dad's working for someone. If not, I'd be like in Sandy Bay because I get the bus from 8. From like, normally I get the bus to 10, and then I stay there till like 8 o'clock.
1: And Kian, it's your first day of your summer break from school.
20: Yep.
1: Are you happy that the summer's going to be a little bit longer this year?
20: Better.
1: Yeah? And how are you hoping to spend your summer? Is it mainly at the beach?
20: Don't know. Maybe go out with my cousins also.
1: Well, thank you so much. Kian, 12 years old, speaking to us live from Eastern Beach. We're now going to cut to a bit of a summer song now. It's Texas.
20: Bye.
1: Thank you.
20: Oh,
1: it's okay, shut up.

0: thank you for staying with us for our first Beach Wednesday. We are Eastern Beach. We're now turning to someone who experiences this beach day to day. Joining me is Hassan Centenary Terrace's resident, Francesca Makey. Thank you so much for joining me.
1: Thank you for having me.
0: Now, Francesca is also a teacher, so you're enjoying your first day of your summer holidays. You're also a dog owner, and with Eastern Beach now just right at your doorstep, you're getting to know, I suppose, Gibraltar's largest beach from a new perspective. No? So you can talk to us from all the different vantage points here. How does it feel to be off school to begin with?
1: It feels great. I went to La Línea this morning with my mom, did a bit of shopping, and now I'm going to meet my teacher friends. Mm-hmm. So there's about five of us, and we're going to get a Ramson's takeaway and enjoy lunch.
0: What are you going to order?
1: On the beach, a salad.
0: Oh, how healthy. Francesca, treat yourself. You've just finished school.
1: I went out last night, so
0: okay.
1: I'm taking it easy.
0: All right, a bit of a balance. No? Now, you're relatively new to Hassan Centenary Terraces, of course, as are many people in the area. Does this mean that this will now be your beach of choice?
1: I think so. So I've always been a Caleta girl, mm-hmm. as you know, from a young age. And unfortunately, I've tried bringing my family over to Eastern Beach because it's more convenient for me, obviously. But they're loyal to Caleta. So yeah. Weekdays, I'll be here at Eastern Beach just because it's right at my doorstep. I've got my beach chair, my umbrellas in the storeroom. So it's just really convenient. And then the weekends, I'll spend those at Caleta.
0: Mm-hmm. How is that compared? As you know, you just said you've grown up at La Caleta, no?
1: Yeah.
0: So for you, I'm sure very nostalgic for you.
1: Yeah.
0: You've had all your family memories there. There's a reason why people love going there. So how does Eastern Beach compare for
1: you? I think Eastern Beach is obviously more spacious. Mm-hmm. There's more space. I mean, I do like the close-knit feel of Caleta, especially. I go at the very mm-hmm. end by the sea wave. And, you know, I've grown up there and seeing, like, my beach neighbours. It's really nice. Not like they've seen me grow up and I've seen their kids and so on. But being here, I like it because I have more space. Also, like you mentioned, I'm a teacher, so in Caleta, like, you're very exposed. No, it's smaller.
0: Okay.
1: I see my students
0: maybe
1: all the time.
0: You don't have as much privacy. Or...
1: Exactly. So, yeah, there's more space here to, you know, relax. I don't have many eyes mm-hmm. on me. I also find that more, like, families with little kids come to Eastern okay. Beach. Yeah, it's nice.
0: Yeah.
1: Yeah.
0: So you mentioned that you're having salad for lunch today.
1: Yes.
0: But I'm sure that's not the kind of beach food you were growing up with at La Caleta. So when you look back at your childhood and your fond memories with your family, what would have been your go-to beach food?
1: Probably my granny's vojo. My granny lives in Barrel Beg, so mm-hmm. she would go to the beehive, get the vojos in the morning, make a really mm-hmm. nice, fresh vojo, mm-hmm. put some crisps inside the vojo, a few sun colas, and that's what we would have at the beach, or, you know,
0: see,
1: chicken and banana.
0: Now you're talking.
1: Yeah, so that's my weekend treat. Mm-hmm. When I go to the beach with my family, my granny yeah. will come
0: so
1: packed.
0: So you still have those traditions,
1: yeah,
0: no?
1: Yeah, with the fridge packed with biscuits, tea, everything.
0: That's lovely.
1: Yeah.
0: Now, have you noticed, of course, you must know your neighbours in Hassan's, have you noticed that they're also making Eastern Beach their regular now?
1: Yeah, I think so. Especially since we've got the storerooms and there's also sheds down mm-hmm. here. Quite a few of my friends also have their sheds. So slowly we're all migrating towards Eastern Beach. And it's nice because the sun stays out longer here. So my friends who might finish work at 5 p.m. can still
0: they
1: come
0: still have
1: and,
0: some
1: exactly,
0: sun time.
1: And enjoy some hours of sun. So that's really nice mm-hmm. for them too.
0: Now, you're also a dog owner.
1: Yes.
0: This area has plenty to offer for dogs on the promenade. We've got the dog park at the end. I gather your puppy is quite enjoying living
1: yes.
0: in the area.
1: Yeah. We adopted her last October. Mm-hmm. So it's my first summer with her, and we're still trying to navigate walks, beach, you know, mm-hmm. finding a balance. Poor thing, I've just left her at home now. She started crying. But she loves the dog park in the evenings because it's very hot during the day and there is no shade at the dog park. Unfortunately, so we tend to take her about 8 p.m. and we lays with her little dog friends mm-hmm. and we all go together to the dog park, and she really enjoys that once the sun is setting.
0: Yeah. Now, of course, during bathing season, dogs aren't allowed at the beach. So as a dog owner, how do you feel about those restrictions?
1: I kind of understand them because it's only since I've got my dog now and I'm a dog owner that I realize the mess that some dog owners leave on the floor, unfortunately. It's like the constant debate on the Hassan's Facebook group, you know, people finding pee and poo on the floor, which is unfortunate because it does give some dog owners do give others a bad name, no? So I do understand that we don't really want many dogs at the beach. I do think that we could have a designated space okay. for dogs, maybe at the very end, or at least like
0: on the actual beach.
1: On the beach, yeah, so they can have a dip, you know, they can play around in the sun. My dog loves digging, she loves swimming. So, I mean, that would be nice for her. They don't necessarily have anywhere in Jib that they can do that. We'd have to go to Spain. Mm-hmm. Or maybe like a certain time of day, like after, I don't know, 8 p.m., they can come down onto the beach at a designated area. Mm-hmm. That would be nice. I don't know whether that's something that could be done.
0: Well, thank you so much, Francesca, make you being speaking to us about your summer break as a teacher, Eastern Beach versus La Galeta, and also about dog walking. Yes. So plenty of different opinions. What are you hoping to get out of summer 2026?
1: I'm just hoping to relax. It's been a tough year. I had two year 11 classes this year, so very GCSE heavy. Mm-hmm. So I'm just looking forward to relaxing. I've got a few weddings, and just tanning and making the most of my time off, reading, chilling.
0: Well, thank you so much, and enjoy your salad that you've ordered.
1: Thank you.
0: As a takeaway. We are live from Eastern Beach. We've been hearing all sorts of different opinions. As you can see, the wind is picking up ever so slightly, but we've only got a couple of minutes left of the show. And next week we will be at La Galeta, which Francesca was talking about. But now our final guest, saving the best for last perhaps, we have a very young Nigella. Thank you so much for joining me. Nigella, how old are you?
2: I'm 10 years old.
0: You're 10 years old. And what do you like about Eastern Beach?
2: I like the water and going on walks with my friends.
0: Yeah. Have you always come to Eastern Beach with your family?
2: Yes, but when I was a bit younger, I went to Western, but we started coming here.
0: Okay, and you prefer it here?
2: Yeah.
0: Yeah? And what's your favourite thing to do when you're here with your friends, apart from taking walks and going swimming?
2: Probably maybe going to the shop and getting some frozen sun tops.
0: I think a lot of people will agree with you on that one. Ice creams and frozen sun tops, no? What's your go-to order?
2: I normally get a tropical frozen sun top or a cola one.
0: Qué bueno. Well, as soon as we finish this interview, you can go and get one. Well, thank you so much for joining me, Nigella. Enjoy your summer.
2: Thank you.
0: Thank you. That's all we've got time for on Gibraltar today. As I said, we will be at La Galeta next week. But if you want to find all the different timings for our Beach Wednesdays, you can find them on social media. We're going to be going to all of your favorite summer spots. So please get in touch for next week as well. 200-66-200 is a number to WhatsApp us on with your questions and your comments on where you like to spend the summer months. But for now, that is all the time we've got. Ben Lynch is next. Have a great afternoon.
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11: From the GBC newsroom at 2, digital asset platform Bullish has chosen The Rock to expand its business with tokenized securities. CEO Tom Farley said no major exchange currently offers tokenized securities at scale. The government has relaunched the Washington programme for young Gibraltarians. Redesigned as the Washington DC Shadow Programme, it will fund up to 15 Gibraltarian students and young professionals for an 8-week stint in the US capital. And the Gibraltar Health Authority is currently unable to provide childhood vaccination uptake rates because it doesn't have a dedicated childhood information system. In response to GBC questions, it says the development of such a system is being explored by the GHA's Digital Transformation Committee. Answers on whether a maternal RSV vaccination programme is to be introduced will have to wait till the budget. Your weather fine and settled today. Plenty of sunshine, highs of 28. That's the latest. I'm Claire Nandez.

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2: From the GBC newsroom at 3. Digital asset platform Bullish has chosen The Rock to expand its business with tokenized securities. CEO Tom Farley said no major exchange currently offers tokenized securities at scale. The government has relaunched the Washington Programme for Young Gibraltarians. Redesigned as the Washington DC Shadow Programme, it will fund up to 15 Gibraltarian students and young professionals for an 8-week stint in the US capital. And Entain has introduced a payroll giving scheme for GBC Open Day.

0: Meeting of Parliament, Wednesday the 1st of July 2026. Answers to all questions continued. Questions to the Honourable the Minister for Education, the Environment and Climate Change. Question 146, the Honourable A. Sanchez.
1: In respect of inspections carried out on accessible equipment used at beaches and swimming pools, could the government state whether any defects, deficiencies or safety concerns were identified, detailing by location, the issue identified, whether replacement equipment was ordered, the date of order, the date received and whether the equipment is currently operational?
0: Answer the Honourable the Minister for Education, the Environment and Climate Change.
2: Madam Speaker, I will answer this question together with question 147.
0: Question 147, the Honourable A. Sanchez.
1: Would the government state when the most recent inspection, servicing and certification of accessible equipment used at Gibraltar's beaches and swimming pools was undertaken, identifying the equipment inspected and the certifying body?
0: Answer the Honourable the Minister for Education, the Environment and Climate Change.
2: Madam Speaker, new required equipment was identified at the end of the 2025 bathing season and ordered, inclusive of new amphibious chairs, with sufficient time for this to be available in time for the 2026 bathing season. All faults and issues identified during the pre-season inspections were addressed and resolved in time for the start of the season, with all active equipment fully operational by then. A pre-season inspection was carried out on the 24th of March this year. One amphibious chair, size XXL, at Western Beach was found to have broken straps, and another one, size large, at Catlin Bay was found to have broken straps and a damaged armrest. Two overhead hoists at the changing places facilities at Eastern Beach and Camp Bay were found to be faulty. Required equipment was ordered at the beginning of 2026 and received during the month of March 2026. During the official bathing season,

0: removed from the particular beach for the necessary repairs to be carried out at the service provider's workshop. All equipment is currently, at the time of the answer being drafted, probably about a week ago, fully operational. In answer to question 147, all accessible equipment used at Camp Bay was inspected, serviced and certified prior to the Easter period in time for the pre-season weekend and bank holiday beach service. All accessible equipment used at the rest of Gibraltar's beaches and public bathing facilities was inspected, serviced and certified in time for the 23rd of May 2026, the earlier opening of the official bathing season this year. The equipment certified encompassed mobile hoists, overhead hoists at changing place facilities, electronically adjustable adult changing beds at changing place facilities, and the entity carrying out the required inspections, servicing and maintenance of the pertinent equipment is Mobility Care Centre. The certification is carried out by Servitest, Factories Ordnance Certified Examiner, in accordance with the factory's building regulations and in compliance with LOLA, the Lifting Operations and Lifting Equipment Regulations.
1: I'm grateful for that answer, Madam Speaker. The Honourable Minister mentioned that in 2025, several accessible equipment, including amphibious chairs, were purchased. Does he have the figures of how many were purchased?
0: Madam Speaker, apologies, of how many were? Sorry.
1: He mentioned that in 2025, several chairs, amphibious chairs and other equipment were purchased or ordered. Does he have the exact figures of how many were purchased or ordered?
0: No, I don't have, Madam Speaker. What I do have is, as I have said in my answer, the fact that any that were damaged were replaced or repaired, but I don't have the specific number of each different type of equipment. If the Honourable Member wants that information, I will obtain it for her and send it for her.
1: Madam Speaker, and in relation to 147, the Honourable Minister has provided the dates for the most recent inspection. Would he be able to clarify whether these inspections are carried out annually or are they carried out more frequently?
0: As I said, that there is an inspection carried out on a daily basis at the beginning and end, but the more thorough inspection would be carried out certainly at the end of the bathing season, as I explained in my answer, in order to identify any equipment that has to be repaired or replaced.
2: Next question.
3: Question 148, the Honourable G. Origo.
4: Does the government have any plans to beautify the area along North Mole Road?
3: Answer, the Honourable the Minister for Environment, for the Education, the Environment and Climate Change.
0: Madam Speaker, yes, ma'am.
4: Madam Speaker, can I ask the Honourable Minister whether the beautification plan or project for North Mole Road is as it is contained in the government's manifesto, and I'll refer to a small extract, if I may quickly, which states, port estate improvements, and I quote, "We will organise North Mole Road, ensuring parking is available on both sides of the road, with delineated parking bays, new greenery and shaded areas, rain shelters for pedestrians will also be added. The buildings in the north boundary will be also refurbished, and we will provide sewage infrastructure so that port operators can have sanitary facilities and toilets for tourists and seafarers." Can the Honourable Minister confirm whether this is still the government's policy or project for the beautification of North Mole Road?
0: Madam Speaker, I cannot enter into all the detail. Certainly that is the intention. The question was to beautify. The Honourable Member has extended it well beyond a beautification, looking more at infrastructure. But that remains the aim of the government.
4: Madam Speaker, if I may, insofar

0: As the beautification, the greenery, the shaded installations, does the Honourable Minister have a timeline of when he expects this beautification project to take place?
1: Mr. Speaker, this is being designed and discussed in collaboration with my honourable friends, the Minister for Tourism and the Minister responsible for the port. I don't have a timeline at this point in time.
0: Madam Speaker, given the Honourable Minister confirmed it's still at design and discussion stage, can he therefore confirm that at this moment there's no particular contractor or company in mind for the beautification project, as everything is still going through the processes before the project will take liftoff?
1: There is no contractor currently engaged, certainly in any of the aspects that directly affect my departments.
0: And finally, Madam Speaker, can the Honourable Minister confirm whether he expects this beautification to happen in the lifetime of this Parliament? And I ask purely because a few weeks ago there was a DPC, I believe, approval application for works which involved sewer lining or piping in the area, and I would imagine that this was certainly work to delay this project, and I just want to ascertain whether the Minister has any timings in mind for its completion.
1: Madam Speaker, when you're dealing with a project of that size and complexity, there will always be things that can happen which may make you change your plans in some particular way. I think the Honourable Member opposite will agree that if there is a need for a major replacement, for example, he's mentioned of a sewer, then clearly that perhaps would take priority. And it's something that he may be surprised to hear me say that might take priority over landscaping an area. But, you know, it is infrastructure, and these complex projects do have these considerations.
2: Next question.
3: Question 149, the Honourable G. Origo.
0: The government recently painted bicycle road markings on Waterport Road and North Mole Road. In an interview to the Chronicle, the Minister stated that these were, and I quote, a temporary measure to make people aware of cyclists while we prepare to install proper cycle lanes, end quote. Can the Minister provide more details on the proper cycle lanes he proposes to install?
3: Answer, the Honourable the Minister for Education, the Environment and Climate Change.
1: Madam Speaker, the road markings recently introduced on Waterport Road and Northmore Road are indeed intended as an interim measure to increase awareness of cyclists and promote safer interaction between all road users, while longer-term options continue to be assessed. As honourable members will be aware, the government's active travel strategy considers a range of potential interventions along this corridor, including options for enhanced cycling infrastructure, and the latter it being considered for this area.
0: Madam Speaker, if I may, I believe the Honourable Minister in the extract I quoted, or at least in the interview gave, stated that they were preparing to prepare proper cycle lanes, which inferred or gave the impression that they were different to the road markings which are currently painted. Can the Honourable Minister confirm whether he intends to adopt the similar position with the bicycle lanes which have previously been installed, that is, that they will be segregated lanes which will run maybe a dual way, and that that is going to take over what we currently have in place of the road markings?
1: Madam Speaker, the intention and the option that is being considered is a segregated cycle lane.
0: Madam Speaker, do we have any projected costs of what the segregated cycle lane will cost us for this particular area in question? I believe that the road markings were both on Waterport Road and North Mole Road, so does the government have an indication of how much it's going to cost to introduce cycle lanes in these two streets?
1: That is part of what's being considered for the area, the design and the costing, so I don't have that information.
0: Madam Speaker, and in respect of design, because we've also spoken about beautification in Waterport Road and similar areas, can the Honourable Minister confirm whether this proposed new cycle lane runs the risk of being removed due to perhaps developments in the future, as we saw the case being with the one in Bayside Road, which was previously installed but then had to be removed for development. Can you assure that this will not be the case with respect to North Mole and Waterport?
1: Madam Speaker, the Bayside Road cycle lane has not been removed. It's been moved without the re. It's been moved within the demise of the former Victoria Stadium in order to allow infrastructure works, important sewage infrastructure works, to be carried out along where the cycle lane was, in the same way as a section of the Sandal roundabout has had to temporarily be converted to a row in order to mitigate the narrowing of the road as a result of those works. It's been moved, it's not been removed, and it will be replaced in the same place that it was placed without the re.
2: Next question.
3: Question 150, the Honourable G. Origo.
0: Madam Speaker, how many taxi licences are currently an issue, including private hire taxis?
3: Answer the Honourable the Minister for Education, the Environment and Climate Change.
1: Madam Speaker, I will answer this question together with question 151.
3: Question 151, the Honourable G. Origo.
0: What is the passenger transport capacity of the entire taxi fleet?
3: Answer the Honourable the Minister for Education, the Environment and Climate Change.
1: Madam Speaker, there are 112 taxi licences and the Gibraltar Taxi Service has 7 private hire licences. The maximum capacity would be 952.
0: Madam Speaker, take supplementary to the first question, number 150, on the number of taxi licences. Can I ask the Honourable Minister, because he's made the distinction, as I asked in the question, between private hires and the generic taxi licences. Does the government have in mind or a max number of private hire licences, which it is happy to issue? Because I note that in the last couple of years, we've been in the habit of not issuing new taxi licences, but rather issuing this new classification, which is private hires. I think they're limited to just taking traditional taxi services and maybe perhaps even have access to the radios as opposed to being able to give tours.
1: Madam Speaker, at the moment we're not contemplating any change.
0: Madam Speaker, does the Honourable Minister consider that the number provided, 112 taxi licences and 7 private hire licences, are sufficient enough to meet peak demands here in Gibraltar?
1: Madam Speaker, I think that they are. The deployment of them, which is something that is for the taxi service and that we regularly discuss with the taxi service in order to improve, the deployment of them will vary depending on what's happening on the day, like cruise ships in and so on and so forth. So at the moment, I believe that they are sufficient, but this is something that we have to keep under review, particularly with the changes coming following perhaps greater access to Gibraltar, an increase in cruise ships and air travel to Gibraltar, the magnificent work that my good friend, the Minister for Tourism, is doing. So this is something that has to be kept under review and will be kept under review in close collaboration with the Taxi Association.
0: Madam Speaker, I'm grateful to the Honourable Minister for his answer. He did, though, in his prepared answer, refer to that this is being kept on a constant review. So may I ask him what criteria is being used to determine whether or not we need more or less taxis to service the people and the industry? So how is the government reaching this view, and is it based on empirical data or conversations with the association? Just want to understand how we've got to this conclusion.
1: Well, the various ways of looking at it, the demand, the figures that the taxi association is able to provide, their own feedback on whether they feel that their resources are stretched. I mean, it's a whole range of factors that will be called into play when the time comes.
2: Yes, the Honourable Mr. Ayres.
4: Thank you, Madam Speaker. The Honourable Minister, in reply to question 151 about the transport capacity, gave us a figure of 952. There are too many parts of my question. I know some vehicles are more of a saloon type that I think can carry four passengers, where others are more of a bigger type of vehicle that carry, I think, six passengers and so on. Those numbers are tied up to the license, or someone or a taxi driver at the moment carrying four passengers can exchange his car and go, for example, one of the new electric taxis he have, I think, has a capacity of five passengers. Maybe the minister's a bit more aware of the numbers, how they can fluctuate.
1: Yes, Madam Speaker, I think the London type cabs have a capacity of six, but this is a maximum capacity. There are several alternative vehicles per license. The maximum capacity would be eight. So the 952 would be assuming that there are eight seaters on the road at any given time. That's why I said it's maximum. If at any one time there's an eight-seater or rarely a four-seater, then that would vary. But the maximum capacity, if there were all eight seaters on the road, is 952.
2: Next question.
3: Question 152, the Honourable G. Origo.
0: How many new 22-seater electric buses have been acquired for shuttle use to the Nature Reserve and for potential use for the Upper Town bus route?
3: Answer, the Honourable the Minister for Education, the Environment and Climate Change.
1: Madam Speaker, two buses have been purchased for the Nature Reserve shuttle and six new buses have been purchased for the Upper Town bus routes. Let me add that those six are due to arrive in September. They're not here yet.
0: Madam Speaker, I understand from the information that I have that these taxis which were acquired are electric buses. And on that, can the Honourable Minister confirm what company was used to acquire them?
1: They are electric buses. They were purchased by the Gibraltar Bus Company Limited. Is that the question that the Honourable Member is asking? Or who they were bought from? Well, one of the car providers, but as I am not 100% certain, I would rather not say now, but I will confirm this was a tender which through a long tender process identified the bus. They are of Turkish build, but I want to just double check who the successful local provider was, because we've been dealing with one for the buses and one for the taxis. And although I'm pretty sure I know which is which, I really want to double-check before I give an erroneous answer. I will do so during the course of today.
0: And, Madam Speaker, can the Honourable Minister confirm? He did say the buses were acquired by the Gibraltar Bus Company. Is he therefore stating that the actual service which is running and taking passengers to the Upper Rock Nature Reserve is run also by the Gibraltar Bus Company, or is this done by a different operator?
1: The shuttle to the Upper Rock is a combined service provided by the Gibraltar Bus Company Limited and the Gibraltar Taxi Association.
0: Madam Speaker, and speaking on the Gibraltar Taxi Association, I wanted to ask the Honourable Minister whether the Taxi Association was consulted prior to acquiring these buses. Did they express a view on the acquisition of the buses? And if so, is the Honourable Minister able to share that feedback?
1: Apologies, Madam Speaker. I was trying to find the information on the company that sold the bus. Yes, of course. This followed a long and very positive discussion with the Taxi Association, and they do support it, and they run it together with the bus company.
0: Madam Speaker, grateful to the minister's confirmation, and if I may just put on record also, I'm also supportive of these shuttle buses operating the Upper Rock and offering an alternative to tourists in Gibraltar. But may I ask more specifically on the buses, can you confirm whether these vehicles are new vehicles? And I ask on the basis, because my understanding and the information that I have is that in respect of the taxis, London-style black cabs, I believe my information is that these were acquired second-hand, and therefore I just want to ask whether the same has been adopted with respect to this bus, and if that is the case, what kind of guarantees do we have for the longevity, the lifespan of these vehicles?
1: And Speaker, the six Upper Town buses are new and are being built as we speak. The two shuttle buses, because we needed to acquire them quickly in order to be here in time for the peak tourist season, are second-hand, but they are in very good condition, and I don't have the details of the guarantees, but I'm satisfied, and they are proving to be extremely effective and very, very popular. It's been extremely successful.
0: Madam Speaker, whilst I don't doubt that the vehicles are working very well and are providing a great service. I actually followed one the other day, and which one I was driving, and I was trying to ascertain the route that it took. But in respect of the guarantees which have been given, would the Honourable Minister be able to provide that information as soon as he has that, as it's very important to understand that these vehicles, although second-hand, are costing a considerable amount of money. I want to ensure that we do have at least a minimum lifespan to make the most of these vehicles.
1: Yes, of course, Madam Speaker. As I say, I'm very confident they are performing very well. And due to the success of the shuttle service, they actually will be paid for probably in under a year. I mean, I don't have the exact figures now, but it is a successful operation. And as I say, the buses are performing really well. If he would like a trip on one of them, I'm sure I can hold on.
5: He's following them, so
1: might as well come on board.
0: And finally, Madam Speaker, if I may ask, I don't believe the question has been posed. Does the Honourable Minister have the total costs of the vehicles? And I imagine that the two second-hand ones and the six new ones would have different values.
1: Yes, Madam Speaker, there are about 200 and something thousand. I can check the exact figures. Clearly, the second-hand ones are a little bit less than the others, but it's around the... I think the second-hand ones are just under 250, and the new ones are just over 250. I can get that information for him and provide it to him if he reminds me.
2: Next question.
6: I'm not disputing how quick the Honourable Member was, but we have had six supplementaries on this, two of which were similar, and we're moving on now. That is the Honourable Member's interpretation. Next question.
3: Question 153, the Honourable G. Origo.
0: Can the government confirm whether the Transport Department has qualified examiners to assess drivers with disabilities? And if so, what disabilities are these examiners qualified to assess?
3: Answer, the Honourable the Minister for Education, the Environment and Climate Change.
1: Madam Speaker, DVLD examiners can assess all drivers with disabilities as stated in the Traffic Licensing and Registration Regulations. The department will be providing further training in order to improve the service.
0: Madam Speaker, can I ask the Honourable Minister, he just said that the examiners are qualified to examine everything under the Act, but the information I've been getting is that there are some people who are experiencing serious delays in the examination assessments due to the fact that the examiner is not particularly competent or qualified to examine them in their very specific disability. So can I ask the Honourable Minister, is it the case that the qualified examiner we have actually has a competence to examine all of the disabilities in question, or is it a case that we sometimes need to refer to external examiners to come here to assess certain people?
1: Madam Speaker, the information that I have is that the examiners are qualified to deal with those disability is dealt with in the regulations. If the Honourable Member is aware of any particular case where this hasn't worked, I would be very, very happy to take this up and to ensure that if there is a misunderstanding, that this is cleared up.
2: Next question.
3: Question 154, the Honourable G. Origo.
0: How many fines have been issued for failure to have MOT certificates in 2025?
3: Answer, the Honourable the Minister for Education, the Environment and Climate Change.
1: Madam Speaker, 160 fixed penalty notices were issued for this offence.
0: Madam Speaker, firstly, from the number provided, does the Honourable Minister have a distinction between how many were fines and fixed penalty offences issued between the Royal Gibraltar Police versus the Transport Enforcement Team?
1: No, Madam Speaker, this is a collation of all the fines. Had the breakdown been requested in the question, I would have provided that answer, but I don't have that information here.
0: Madam Speaker, does the Honourable Minister have the information available to him? Does he know how many enforcement officers we currently have employed to carry out these inspections?
1: Madam Speaker, I don't have that information here.
0: Madam Speaker, I understand that the Honourable Minister doesn't have that information. The purpose of the asking of that question is because he's given us a figure of 160 offences over the course of 2025, and I recollection from, I believe it was information which was issued in December, was that we have around 10,000 vehicles in Gibraltar without MOT and another 5,000-6,000 motorcycles without MOT. The government since then embarked on a derelict campaign where it was removing vehicles which appeared to be derelict or even have no MOT, so I'm quite surprised that from the 15,000 available vehicles to target, that we're only finding 160 every year. Does the Minister have any plans on how we propose to improve this?
1: Madam Speaker, apart from these, there were some vehicles that were actually removed from the road, which don't figure here. And the Honourable Member must remember that we gave an amnesty and we gave people time to register. There was a huge demand for vehicle examinations when we followed that. So that will take account of some of them, but you know, clearly the 160 fixed penalty notices isn't the whole picture. There are other things that have happened at the same time, and sadly you can never catch everyone.
0: And I appreciate the Honourable Minister's comment that we can't be everywhere and anywhere at the same time. However, from his answers, he did say that there was an amnesty period which was provided, which were giving persons some time before the government went on their campaign to remove derelict vehicles. So is it therefore safe to assume that we could expect this figure next year to go up on the basis that we have the traffic enforcers patrolling, checking vehicles for MOT, the RGP are on the streets checking if people have the roadworthiness certificate, and this moratorium period would presumably be over? So is the expectation therefore that we'd be better positioned to enforce this legislation?
1: Madam Speaker, that really is a hypothetical question. We can't really tell. Certainly at this point in time, without more information. I would suggest that the Honourable Member wants more information rather than rely on supplementaries. If he has in his mind what he's going to ask me in the supplementary, Madam Speaker, if he asks me straight on, he will have the answers here.
5: It depends on the figure.
2: Next question.
3: Question 155, the Honourable G. Origo.
0: How many fines have been issued in 2026 in respect of the traffic contravention of stopping at a demarcated double red line, broken down by month?
3: Answer, the Honourable the Minister for Education, the Environment and Climate Change.
1: Madam Speaker, the number of fixed penalty notices issued by both, taken together, the RGP and the car parks in relation to this offence is as follows. January this year, we're talking about this year, January 15, February 10, March 12, April 8, and May 9. I don't have the figures for June the Honourable Member will understand that this answer was prepared during the month of June.
0: Manasika, may I ask, the reason asking this question, because it was brought to my attention that there's a particular area in Gibraltar which is experiencing issues with respect to contravention of parking and double red lines. I assume the Honourable Minister is also aware. In the area in question I'm talking about is North Mole Road, which currently has a double red line adjacent on the street, but it is also an area which has become pretty much what appears to be a very heavily industrial area. We also have the affordable homes being built right next to it. Is the Honourable Minister aware of the complaints being raised by members of the public with respect to the contravention of parking on double red lines, which is happening in this area? Because my understanding is that it's a reoccurrence on a daily basis, and I just want to ascertain whether we are actively patrolling and enforcing this piece of legislation in this particular area.
1: Mr. Speaker, the Honourable Member has mentioned an area where we are dedicating a lot of attention. It was an area where we had serious problems with heavy goods vehicles, and the residents were complaining that the heavy goods vehicles were being parked or were waiting very close to the exit of the residential areas. So they requested changes. My team held discussions with the businesses that take deliveries of heavy goods vehicles in the area and came up with a scheme, and there's been a realignment of the scheme. It may be that on introducing a new double red lines, some people may not have been accustomed to it, or some people may have seen that was an opportunity to park, albeit illegally. I don't have enough intelligence on it, but I do know that it is an area where we have put in a lot of work, which has been welcomed by residents who feel that they can now exit their properties with greater ease, and by the businesses, because we have provided alternative parking for them. However, as the Honourable Member has raised the issue of double red lines in that specific area, I will take it upon myself to obtain more information, and if the Honourable Member will remind me, I will provide that information for him behind the Speaker's chair, unless I have it during the time of this parliamentary session, in which I will share it with him openly.
0: Madam Speaker, I'm grateful to the Honourable Minister, and if I may, just by way of his own clarification for the record, because you made reference to a realignment of a scheme or some kind of agreement with these delivery drivers or commercial vehicles, can I just, for the avoidance of any doubt, is he therefore saying that there's been some sort of exemption being applied or exemption to these vehicles for contravening this offence? And if not, what does he mean by the words used, realignment of the scheme and understanding with these businesses and operators? Because we don't want to have a situation where we have a piece of legislation which creates one offence for the ordinary person, but you have then businesses who can contravene the same offence and get away with it. That's not the situation that we want to find ourselves in.
1: No, Madam Speaker, the Honourable Member hasn't understood. Perhaps I haven't explained myself properly. We have looked again at the whole traffic regime in the area, and we have been able to change the location available to the heavy goods vehicles by moving away from the main road. We have also had to change where cars can be parked, so it's quite complex and it's not easy to do it here across the floor of this house without the ability of showing him on a map, which I'm happy to do. But certainly nobody has been exempted from parking on a double red light.
2: Next question.
3: Question 156, the Honourable G. Origo.
0: Can the Minister advise why the top floors of the public multi-storey car park at Eastern Beach have been inaccessible for public parking?
3: Answer, the Honourable the Minister for Education, the Environment and Climate Change.
1: Madam Speaker, all floors have been available since the 21st of May in time for the start of the official bathing season.
0: No. seen said all. Madam Speaker, the Honourable Minister just advised that all floors were available for public parking, but the information that we have and that we received and that we actually saw online at the time was that as at the first week of June, the top floors in that public multi-storey parking were unavailable to the members of the public. Can the Minister confirm that the information, or at least the complaints that we've seen on the ground, unfounded on the basis that it's his confirmation that these parking spaces were returned to the general public on the 21st of May, he said?
1: That is my information, Mr. Speaker. I was aware of some complaints online, but I checked, and my information is that they had been taken up during the winter season when there's excessive parking there in order to redeploy some vehicles from Devilstar car park while works were ongoing for the development there, but the condition was they had to be moved. They were moved by the 21st of May. I believe that on one occasion there was a vehicle badly parked that was blocking access and that had to be dealt with, but that's a different thing. That is not that the car parking spaces were not available. They were available and they should have been available, and I am told that they were available.
2: Yes, the Honourable Mr. Reyes had a question.
4: Yes, I'm very conscious, thank you, Madam Speaker, I'm very conscious that the Minister has to rely on information given to him. Can I beg the Minister, please, to press upon his public servants to check the details that then he unfortunately has to deliver across the floor of his house? I personally can testify I was unable to park in the Eastern Beach car park at the top floor. It was in the early days of the month of June. In the same way that until just a few days ago, on the ground floor of that car park, we seem to have lost several parking spaces because there are trailers there that I believe have been used in connection with the cavalcade held in January. And I'm wondering if the Minister is aware whether those public parking spaces will be returned for public use. Now that school is over, the number of vehicles needing to park in Eastern Beach to transport families has increased.
1: Mr. Speaker, I am quite surprised to hear that he was unable to park in the top floors. I don't know whether it was that there was a sign saying that you shouldn't park or whether there was a blockage. I would like that information because my information, and I have asked and quizzed repeatedly and been given that answer. Therefore, I will take it up yet again, very seriously. The trailers are from the cavalcade and they are on part of the ground floor. We are looking that if there is a need to relocate them to find an alternative location. But I can say that as of this weekend, which was a busy weekend, first real summer weekend, there was still parking available on the top floor of Eastern Beach because we have that monitored. So there wasn't a shortage. There should be a shortage, then we can redeploy those trailers. We know we have to support the cavalcade, we have to allow them somewhere. If they're not there, they're going to be in Devilstar Park, and then Laguna Estate people will complain. So it is a bit of a jigsaw puzzle, but we are aware of those trailers, but we are monitoring regularly, and there was car parking available on the top floor of Eastern Beach throughout this weekend. On the other thing, I will check again.
2: Next question.
3: Question 157, the Honourable G. Origo.
0: Given the severe bacterial contamination at La Línea's Levante Beach, just metres away from us, how can the government reassure Gibraltarian families that Eastern Beach is truly safe? And what is the emergency plan if the pollution crosses the border?
3: Answer, the Honourable the Minister for Education, the Environment and Climate Change.
1: Madam Speaker, I will answer this question together with question 158.
3: Question 158, the Honourable G. Origo.
0: Has any environmental data sharing been established between Gibraltar's Environmental Agency and Spanish environmental authorities in respect of the Levante Beach contamination?
3: Answer, the Honourable the Minister for Education, the Environment and Climate Change.
1: Madam Speaker, as a prologue almost to this answer, it appears that the contamination in La Línea is now resolved, as far as my information goes, which is wonderful for all the residents there from La Linea, from our neighbouring town. Madam Speaker, no indication of sewage contamination was found in scheduled samples throughout this period. In addition, the Environmental Agency, on my instruction actually, increased sampling frequency at Eastern Beach to ensure that any potential impacts would be detected at the earliest opportunity. All results received to date show no indication whatsoever that water quality at Eastern Beach has been affected by sewage discharges across the border, although past instances, not recent, of wipes on Eastern Beach have been attributed to La Linea. They did not come from Gibraltar. In answer to the second question, there is no formal data sharing mechanism between the Environmental Agency and the Spanish Environmental Authorities in respect of the recent contamination at Levante Beach. Under both EU law and Gibraltar's bathing water legislation, microbiological results must be made publicly available. This means that all relevant data are already placed in the public domain by the competent authorities on each side of the border, rather than exchanged through a dedicated bilateral channel. There is, however, contact between the mayor of La Linea and myself whenever necessary.
0: Madam Speaker, I do understand that at the time when asking the question and when it was posed that this was an ongoing issue and the matter has now been resolved, but it did pose several queries on the basis that it appeared or there was public chatter about how, in one respect, one side of the border, which sits on the eastern side, produced certain results, and one side on the other side of the border, the Levante Beach, produced another. So can I ask the Honourable Minister, in respect of the sampling that he referred to, he said that there was increased sampling and that no indication whatsoever of contamination was found. Can he confirm how often the sampling was undertaken, and can he confirm that there were multiple areas in which sampling was undertaken from? I make that point because if you take a sample from the south side of Eastern Beach, I think it would produce very different results if you took it on the further north side, which is closer to this area. So can you give some details in that respect?
1: Madam Speaker, clearly a lot of it is to do with water dispersal and in which direction currents are going. So there could be effluent here and the current is going that way, and even if you're very, very close, you're not going to get it. So, I mean, there are explanations. The regular sampling is normally carried out every 2 weeks, but on the occasion that we're talking about, it was actually carried on 3 days a week, on that particular week, which was the week of the 7th of June. Samples were carried out in various parts of the beach on the 7th, the 8th and the 10th, and they all showed no signs of contamination.
0: Madam Speaker, and if I may ask, the Honourable Minister advised that the sampling which was undertaken produced no indication whatsoever of contamination, and then he referred to microbiological particles. Can you confirm that the sampling produced no microbiological particles whatsoever, or is he saying that the sampling which was undertaken produced microbiological particles, but none which were deemed harmful or over the certain thresholds to which we deem necessary in order to consider this contaminated?
1: Madam Speaker, most water will have some microbiology in it and some bacteria in it. Yes, I can say that, for example, I can give some figures. Acceptable level is 500 per 100 mils of E. coli, and Eastern Beach had 6 as opposed to 500. I mean, that is an example. Then on another day it had 7, and another day it had 6 again. So we are talking about very low levels of contamination. You can't really call it contamination because you're not going to catch anything from such a low level.
0: And finally, if I may, Madam Speaker, because at the time of asking this question, there was an incident last week, particularly in Eastern Beach, where there was a day in particular, you could even say 2 days, where the waters looked very murky, very dark, very almost contaminated. So can I ask the Honourable Minister, is he able to confirm that in fact...
2: I'm not sure that is a question that flows directly from the main question. It's a separate incident. And I think that... I know what you're trying... I know what the Honourable Member is trying to ascertain, but I don't think it flows directly from the incident. But it's a matter of public interest. I'm going to allow it, but it doesn't flow from the question of contamination from the bacteria in El Levante. But I'm going to indulge the Honourable Member for a little bit.
0: Madam Speaker, we're talking about contamination.
2: The Honourable Member doesn't need to argue with me. Just ask the supplementary. I'm allowing it.
0: Could the Honourable Minister please confirm whether the events which took place sometime mid last week in Eastern Beach, where the waters looked very murky and, as I said before, almost contaminated, have nothing to do with the Levante Beach contamination, on the basis that our understanding is that this has already been resolved, and that in fact this is closely associated or related to other projects, possibly even including the East Side project, which is happening between the two beaches?
1: Thank you, Madam Speaker. I'm very happy to just give him a brief response to that. I mean, contamination is a word that I would use with caution, because there are implications. No, it sounds dangerous if it is contaminated. And certainly what the Honourable Member is referring to is an aerial photograph circulated by WhatsApp and other means of social media. It was actually probably around the 13th of June, which followed a heavy Levanter, which did affect some of the reclamation. And I must say that the works to that reclamation were stopped during that Levanta. The Department of the Environment took action. And that is not bacteriological contamination whatsoever, and there is no danger. Nobody's going to catch Salmonella or E. coli or anything like that from that. It is purely sediment material and is not bacteriological.
2: Yes, the Honourable Mr. Bussin. Yes,
3: The question, when it refers to the La Línea's Levante Beach being just metres away, actually sort of expresses in I think very graphic terms what most of the population here was discussing when we had a controversial issue on a beach which is right there. It's pretty much the same beach. And nothing was found here. People were scratching their heads. But can I ask the minister this? Can he state what the full extent of the testing was? What is it that we in Gibraltar were testing for specifically? And may I also ask him which entity was carrying out the testing? Presumably it was the environmental agency. But as I understand it, there is an agent to the agency, potentially, that carries out these tests for it.
1: Madam Speaker, I think we've got to have a little bit of a geographical reality check. There is, between Eastern Beach and the Levante Beach, we have the runway.
7: Yes.
1: And that is several hundred meters.
7: Yes.
1: So it's not big out. Okay, so these tests were carried out for the standard intestinal bacteria, which are the same that would be tested as required by the EU and by our law in La Línea. They are Escherichia coli and intestinal enterococci. The samples are collected by the environmental agency, and the tests are carried out in the laboratory of the Gibraltar Health Authority at St. Bernard's Hospital. That is the standard procedure. If they are unable to do it, then it is sent to an external agency whose name I forget, but the standard tests are carried out at the GHA lab.
3: Is the Honourable Minister then saying, because he says at the end that if the GHA is unable to do it, then they do rely on the services of a company, the name of which he doesn't recall. Can he state whether that entity was used, the services of that entity was used for the purposes of the testing, which is the subject of the supplementaries to the questions of my honourable and learned friend?
1: No, I would have to check, because it is the first port of call is the GHA. So I would have thought that it is likely that the GHA did that. I just said that if in any situation they don't, obviously we don't just not test and wait with our arms folded. We actually get another agency to do it. But I cannot tell, because I don't know, whether the samples on those dates that I've given were done at the GHA or not. I can find out, but I don't know right now.
7: Well, I'll ask you later. And if I may, Madam Speaker, is the government's position, in fact, that the level of testing, or what we were testing for, is exactly the same, it's uniform to the testing that was carried out in La Linea? Is that the government's position? Is that the response that he's given?
1: I cannot answer that question because I don't have the detail of the testing in La Linea. We use the standard requirements by the EU, which were transposed into our regulations, so I can only assume that La Linea does it up to our standards. And I won't take the argument that it would be the other way around. It's not us to their standards. I would have assumed they do it to our standard.
8: Madam Speaker, and with your indulgence, because as Madam Speaker has allowed my honourable colleague to probe the issue in the public interest of those photographs that have been flying around on the eastern side, the honourable minister said that they've ascertained that this is sediment and it's nothing else, and that I think he went as far as saying that he's of the view, has assurances that you know, no one's going to catch anything, he said. But given that we're in the middle of the summer, there will be people right now in Catalan Bay enjoying the weather and so on. Can he be a bit more explicit about, is he satisfied, is the government satisfied that whatever it is that was discharged in that heavy Levanto weather, is innocuous, that it was in fact sediment, and that it will not have any long-term effect, not just on people, but on the marine biology of the area?
1: Speaker, the Honourable Mr. Rigo had warned me that he was going to ask those questions, and therefore the Honourable Leader of the Opposition didn't, okay? But I will indulge him. Madam Speaker, we, in addition to the bacteriological tests, the Department of the Environment has carried out chemical tests, and all the results, I don't have the details here because it wasn't asked, but all the information that I have, all the tests that have been received, show nothing of concern there, so I can give him that assurance. I don't want to delve too much, but the moment there was any indication whatsoever, I can assure the Honourable Member that works would stop and remedial action would be taken. And I think one of the points that actually the Honourable Mr. Rigo didn't pick up, what would we do? I think he asked if there was an emergency. I mean, obviously we would have to close the beach, but we're nowhere near having to do that, and we will take every step to ensure that doesn't have to happen, because we are very aware of the importance of the beach to the people of Gibraltar in the summer season.
2: Next question.
3: Question 159, the Honourable G. Origo.
0: Last year, overtime control measures were put in place for Refuse Collection Department due to overtime overspending. Can the government confirm whether these controls have worked and provide the difference in overtime expenditure between the last financial year and this financial year in respect of that department?
3: Answer, the Honourable the Minister for Education, the Environment and Climate Change.
1: Madam Speaker, the expenditure in overtime for the financial year 2024-25 was £1,267,776.96. The expenditure in the financial year 25-26 was £626,876.84. Furthermore, the financial year 26-27 to the end of May, the overtime expenditure is £100,584.26. By comparison, Madam Speaker, April and May last year, that is 25-26, had an expenditure of £302,776.19. That is approximately a third of last year's figures, and no doubt the Honourable Members opposite will congratulate us for achieving this. The government can therefore confirm that these controls have indeed worked.
2: The supplementaries.
0: Madam Speaker, I can note from the figures provided by the Honourable Minister that appears to be what I roughly calculate is a 50% reduction in overtime spending between last year and this year, from the 1.2 million to the 620. I understand that these overtime controls were intended by the government, but may I ask, has the overtime controls which have been put in place by the ministry and the department had any impact on the refuse collection service and reliability?
1: Mr. Speaker, I think the honourable member has tried to correct my mathematics, but of course the overall annual figure was half, but looking at the second set of figures I gave for the beginning of this financial year compared to last financial year, it is a third. But anyway, we can quibble on the maths later. Madam Speaker, we are satisfied that the service continues.
0: Madam Speaker, the Honourable Minister confirms that he's satisfied that the service continues to work reliably, but we receive complaints almost on a daily, weekly basis of refuse spots being left in untidy conditions and complaints by members of the public about refuse collection. So although the Minister says that in his mind there's no adverse effect to the service reliability, is he able to confirm whether or not there's been any increase in complaints from members of the public? Because that is the information and the feedback that we're getting, that the service reliability is impacted, and this stems from the lack of overtime control measures being imposed to kind of cut down the costs of the service.
1: Madam Speaker, we have not noticed an increase of complaints. There have always been complaints. There were complaints before. There are complaints now. It is a line of work which can lead to issues to do with refuse and so on. In order to imply that these measures have been detrimental, we would have had to see an increase in complaints, and we certainly have not noticed an increase in complaint, despite the drastic drop in the amount of overtime paid.
0: Madam Speaker, therefore, given the Honourable Minister's view that the service is still working as intended and is reliable, and there's no increase in complaints, and therefore there's no issues with the overtime control measures imposed by the government, is he therefore confirming that these overtime control measures are going to remain in place with respect to this particular department, given that there's been no adverse effect on the service?
1: Mr. Speaker, there's no intention of changing the arrangements. Clearly, when we get complaints, we will address them, but that's a separate process, but we are satisfied.
2: Next question.
3: Question 160, the Honourable E.J. Reyes.
4: Madam Speaker, what actions are being taken in schools in order to curtail losses in learning time due to violent outbursts in classes?
3: Answer, the Honourable Minister for Education, the Environment and Climate Change.
1: Madam Speaker, the management of classroom dynamics, as the Honourable Member well knows, is a complex and highly developed aspect of teachers' professional practice. Schools have well-established systems and processes in place to ensure that classrooms remain safe, purposeful, and enriching learning environments for children and young people. While any interruption to learning is regrettable, managing and responding to interruptions is a routine aspect of classroom practice. Teachers are skilled in responding to classroom incidents in a manner that minimizes disruption, restores a calm and purposeful learning environment and as quickly as possible, and enables learning to continue. Where interruptions do arise, including those resulting from pupil behavior, teachers draw upon a large range of well-developed classroom management strategies to maintain pupil engagement and minimize any impact on the learning of others. When standards of pupil behavior fall below those expected, school staff follow established procedures and protocols in a manner proportionate to the behavior presented and the circumstances at hand. More significant interruptions may result in a pupil being withdrawn from the classroom for a period of time. Where such behavior persists, schools may seek alternative arrangements or provision on either a short-term or longer-term basis as appropriate. Staff work closely with parents, families, education professionals, and where appropriate, colleagues from other agencies to identify and implement strategies and support that enable the pupil to engage more successfully in learning and school life. The overarching aim is always to minimize disruption to learning, support all pupils to access education successfully, and ensure that every child and young person is able to learn in a safe, positive,

0: an auxiliary staff in the school at the start of the academic year, because I don't want to overdwell, but in the past when we have, for example, fire alarms going off and so on, maybe some people were not aware of the procedure. So how is this, can the minister explain to us how is this information disseminated, especially to new incoming members of staff at the beginning of each academic year or each term?
1: And Speaker, dealing with children with challenging behavior is something you learn when you're training to be a teacher. There are two teachers here. One would expect that there would be something in their professional training that would allow them to deal with children of challenging behavior. Certainly, I know some teachers who have trained in the UK have dealt with schools in areas which have a lot of different challenges, different to the ones perhaps that we have here. It is certainly down to the head teachers to ensure that any policies that may come from the Department of Education or elsewhere will be shared. I have every confidence that the teachers are able to do this. The honourable member may not be aware that we are now offering more focused training for the SNLSAs as well across the board. So I am satisfied. And certainly, if there's a child who's particularly challenging, and I think the violent outbursts were the words that the honourable member used, this child will not be have a violent outburst today and never again. One would have assumed, well, it may be a one-off, in which case it can be dealt with there and then. But if it is a child who regularly has this, then he will be known to the pastoral team, he will be known to the team. So, you know, the procedures and the protocols will be set in. So I don't think the honourable member has to be worried about teachers not being able to deal with these situations.
0: Yes, thank you, Madam Speaker. Yes, I was going to say, Minister Orfila and I can both testify that during our teacher training, we are given sort of general guidelines and so on. What I was alluding to in my question, but we can discuss at a moment, is, you know, particular protocols that each school may wish to adapt into their own setup. You know, unfortunately, my question is, I want the Minister to confirm that he is aware and action will be taken. Although there are far and few between, we do have students, known or unknown to the staff, who have violent outbursts, and there are recent cases reaching my ears of chairs being thrown at the deputy head teacher, one of our secondary school. I mean, that is a violent reaction, which I hope is not something that will become the norm in Gibraltar, as it has in other countries. So, you know, is the minister at least able to commit himself that he will make as far as possible certain that all teaching staff and auxiliary staff and so on are well aware of individual schools fine-tuning protocols on handling violent pupils?
1: Madam Speaker, there are actions which are clearly unacceptable, and I cannot accept that our teachers should be exposed to any kind of danger in their day-to-day. And there have been instances, and I have to be careful how I say this so I don't risk identifying any particular young person or child, where their education is taken away from the school setting and it's done on a one-to-one or even a two-to-one basis outside the school setting. So these things will happen, and we would deal with this. There is also extensive provision in the Education Act to deal with issues of behavior and absenteeism and so on. So I think that probably answers that point. If I may, Madam Speaker, I can now tell the Honourable Mr. Rigo, who has now morphed into the Honourable Mr. Rossino, that the successful tenderer for the buses was Bassadoni's notice.
2: Next question.
3: Question 161, the Honourable E.J. Reyes.
0: Yes. How many students are currently being educated in alternative learning spaces, giving a breakdown by schools?
3: Answer the Honourable the Minister for Education, the Environment and Climate Change.

0: Madam Speaker, the number of children by school educated in alternative learning spaces is as follows. Bayside School, 2. St. Anne's Upper Primary, 3. St. Bernard's Upper Primary, 1. Bishop Fitzgerald Upper Primary, 1. Westside School, 3.
1: Madam Speaker, I take it that in answer to the previous question, probably what the Minister will, without wishing to identify the students, we're catering for that type of student. Is that correct?
0: Yes, ma'am.
1: And I note the two secondary schools and unfortunately three upper primary there. There are no statistics, so I think we... Am I correct in saying we can both record good news that in lower primary we don't seem to have come across that problem? Neither is the college a serial return, or is the Gibraltar College not included at all in these statistics?
0: That's it, a nil return, none from the college.
2: Next question.
3: Question 162, the Honourable E.J. Reyes.
1: Will extracurricular activities such as school sports day continue in the future given the reduction of school days in schools' calendars?
3: Answer, the Honourable the Minister for Education, the Environment and Climate Change.
0: Mr. Speaker, I have to change the tense of the question. Yes, ma'am, they have been included. Because the term finished yesterday, so they have been included.
1: Yes, sorry, I'm talking continuing into the future. I was thinking more ahead of sort of academic year 26-27.
0: Yes, ma'am. That's the answer. They will be. They have been, and they will be.
1: Okay. Thank you, Mr. Speaker. And I mean, in connection, I guess an example of school sports days, something that has come a bit late to my notice, late in time to be able to give a specific question like the Minister at times asked. School sports days tend to reach out to the whole family as a family type of event. But feedback coming back is that lately, I don't know, for whatever reason, schools now seem to be curtailing the number of family members who can attend and support the child in the school sports days. Is the Minister aware of this, or is this a subject that we need to discuss and enter into further into the future?
0: Speaker, I don't think it's a logical consequence of my answer, but schools will have different arrangements. It may depend on the venue, where the sports are held, where they can take more or fewer. I am not aware of any curtailment. I know that, for example, in a Christmas show that's done within a hall, they may have to restrict to parents only, because of the space. I'm not aware of such restrictions on the sports days, but if they are restricted in that way, it must be to do with the capacity of the venue.
2: Next question.
3: Question 163, the Honourable E.J. Reyes.
1: Can government confirm it has met its target to provide outdoor shading in all schools by June 2026?
3: Answer, the Honourable the Minister for Education, the Environment and Climate Change.
0: Madam Speaker, here I have to change the tense of the question because the term is over. Additional shading has been provided in most schools. Delivery delays have meant that alternative arrangements will be made, have been made in other schools as may be necessary. I can add that we've had no complaints from any schools that shading was not available when shading was needed.
1: Yes, I'm going to speak. I know that the school term finished yesterday. I realise that when a construction is taking place in a school, let's take St. Joseph's as an example, yeah, perhaps the teaching staff are limited in what resources they can use. Yeah, but that was one particular school where I very regularly go there to pick up grand children. I know there was an attempt to sort of provide some shade area, but even the children themselves were quite often, you know, being made to wait half of the class still in the sun, whereas only half could fit into the shade. But I would be happy if the minister is able to confirm that he has a commitment that as from September, if some works are progressed, we'll be able to try and improve upon the amount of shading being provided.
0: As we can repeat that, no complaints have come our way that the children have been suffering from overexposure to the sun. Yes, there are, and at least one school has said they don't need any more shading, that they're happy with the way they are. But those that require it and have not been able to be provided will be provided by them during the course of the summer. The works are already authorised.
2: Next question.
3: Question 164, the Honourable E.J. Reyes.
1: By when does government expect to be in a position to publish its safe handling plan policy for schools?
3: Answer, the Honourable the Minister for Education, the Environment and Climate Change.
0: And Speaker, the Department of Education is aiming to publish and share with schools its guidance on the safe handling of pupils policy in October this year. The policy is currently under discussion with NASUWTE Gibraltar.
1: It's good news to hear it's October, Speaker, but given that the new academic year starts on the 1st of September, is there any reason why October cannot become September? I'd be curious to know.
0: Yes, Madam Speaker, because of the negotiations with the union that will recommence in September after their summer break.
2: Next question.
3: Question 165, the Honourable E.J. Reyes.
1: Can government provide details in respect of its plans to relocate the learning centre for school pupils?
3: Answer, the Honourable the Minister for Education, the Environment and Climate Change.
0: Madam Speaker, I will answer this question together with question 166.
3: Question 166, the Honourable E.J. Reyes.
1: Can government provide an update in respect of its commitment to set up a pupil referral unit?
3: Answer, the Honourable the Minister for Education, the Environment and Climate Change.
0: Madam Speaker, the government recognises the need both to relocate and further develop its Teaching and Learning Centre, TLC, provision. As part of this work, an audit of current and anticipated future need is being undertaken to ensure that any new facility is appropriately sized, configured and resourced to support both the existing service and its planned future expansion. This work is a priority for the government and a number of sites are under consideration. In answer to question 166, the Department of Education, the Care Agency and the Royal Gibraltar Police have worked on a proposal not based upon a traditional pupil referral unit approach, but rather on a structured, appropriately resourced and trauma-informed setting designed to provide intensive support and intervention. The Department remains committed to ensuring that appropriate provision exists for children and young people with the most complex needs. At present, its immediate focus is on strengthening, expanding and relocating its TLC provision, whilst continuing to keep under review the range of alternative educational pathways and specialist interventions required to meet current and future needs.
1: Thank you, Madam Speaker. May I please try to press the Minister? He's saying that they're considering in respect of 165, he said they're considering different sites and so on, and I don't think I heard any target dates or whatever. Is he able to share at this stage across the floor of the House potential sites and above all target dates by when we hope to have the whole thing running?
0: I'm not able to share that across the floor. I can say that we have one site which we believe will become available in September, in addition to our doing extensive works over the summer to the existing TLC. So I am confident that we will have provision in September, and we're looking at one or two other sites in order to construct a whole new purpose-built centre.
2: Next question.
3: Question 167, the Honourable E.J. Reyes. The Honourable C. Sakarin, apologies.
4: In musical chairs. Could the Honourable Minister please explain the reason behind the release of effluents into the Queensway Quay area in the middle of May 2026?
3: Answer, the Honourable Minister for Education, the Environment and Climate Change.
0: Madam Speaker, the outlet in question is one of five high-volume overflow outlets designed to come into operation during periods of great stress on the network, such as times of extreme rainfall and or a disruption of flow in the main trunk sewer. This is an engineering and hydraulic necessity. Upon receiving reports of a potential overflow in the area, the technical services operatives immediately attended and periodically checked the corresponding main trunk sewer overflow chamber. At no point was an active overflow observed, with the evidence photographed. Upon further investigation, it was found that a collection of non-biodegradable solids associated with sewage, such as hand towels, sanitary items, and wet wipes, had become lodged along the overflow network. These overflow networks operate under pressure and are subject to tidal activity. As we met with a period of particularly volatile tidal swings, these tides pushed deeper into the network in question, agitating this material and pulling out at the lower point of the downward swing of the tide. This explains why what was observed was intermittent. Once identified, technical services put mitigating measures in place to control tidal activity within the network and commence an operation of clearing out the remaining materials, thus resolving the problem.
4: Madam Speaker, I'd like to thank the Honourable Minister for the detailed explanation, technical as it was. However, what people, certainly this side of the House and most of the general public, are interested in knowing is that if this wasn't accidental, why is it deemed acceptable in today's age to have the potential for effluents to overflow into an area where there are bathers within 100 metres of the area? Is that not contradictory to all safety standards?
0: Madam Speaker, without wanting to be too technical, and I apologise if I'm actually giving any technical information. I thought that was a bonus, but anyway. But without wanting to be too technical, Madam Speaker, if there is no overflow and there is a backup because we've got wipes and towels and what have you blocking it, then the backup will go into the toilets of the residents because there isn't an overflow. It will back up all the way and come up through the toilets. So there has to be an overflow, and the only place the overflow can be is where it is. So there has to be an overflow. And so we cannot block all the potential overflows, or it will create huge problems in the sewage system all the way to somebody's house. That's the reason.
4: Madam Speaker, I thank the Honourable Minister for his explanation. I know it's not too technical, that's a rather simple, if not graphic, explanation, and I appreciate his candidness. But he's failed to answer the question, which is it acceptable to have that system? Is there nothing that can be done to divert it elsewhere or contain it elsewhere and not release it into an area, not only where there's people walking and living nearby, but also actually swimming in those waters?
0: Mr. Speaker, I suppose that one could, reclaim the land where the sewage goes into and build a huge tank, but I don't think that is practical. I think that the message to put across is please don't put wipes down the toilet. We all know that, no? I think that the technical difficulties of dealing with it in any other way would be hugely expensive and might not even work. So I would hesitate. I would just think that it's important for us to keep the sewers flowing, and therefore we have to make sure that we don't put the wrong thing down the toilet.
4: Madam Speaker, the Honourable Member said that they might not work, but that infers that they might work. Would he not prioritise an investigation, or at least some research into this area, to see if it can be done, what the cost would be, and then put that to the public, perhaps? Because there's a lot of people who are concerned and don't believe that it is acceptable to have their children and their families exposed to these type of microbiological elements that you mentioned earlier on in one of your answers to my honourable friend.
0: Madam Speaker, of course it's not acceptable, but the honourable member must realise that sometimes things happen, right? And this situation happened because of what I have explained. It is due to a blockage in the system, and there has to be an overflow. The honourable member knows very well the professionalism of the sewage team, because he has met with them here in this house and has it all explained. So what I am going to do, Madam Speaker, is invite the honourable member once again to meet with the sewage team so that they will explain to him in a more technical way than I can why this problem can occur and what solutions there might be. And I can assure the honourable member that if there are alternative solutions, I will make sure that they are found and implemented.
2: Question
3: 168, the Honourable C. Saccarello.
4: We welcome the expansion of the food delivery service regulations to drive up standards across the board. Could the Honourable Minister please explain what will be done in terms of assessment and monitoring in the area of driver competence and good practice?
3: Answer the Honourable the Minister for Education, the Environment and Climate Change.
0: Madam Speaker, an online system for delivery drivers which will be used to manage and administer the delivery register. Driver competence will be monitored by requiring drivers to submit the relevant driving license and evidence of required training. Good practice will be monitored by requiring drivers to submit successful course completion certificates as organised by the Ministry, such as food hygiene and safeguarding. Delivery driver cards will only be issued to those who satisfy the requirements set, with the online system being instrumental to ensuring this is done effectively and efficiently. Additionally, our transport inspectors will carry out inspections and patrols across Gibraltar to enforce and ensure adherence.
4: Madam Speaker, I thank the Honourable Minister for his answer there. And like I said, I'd just like to reiterate that I do think it's a step forward and a necessary one. There are, however, almost on a daily basis, I personally see people on their bicycles or electric bikes, such delivery stuff, using their phones, receiving orders, and naturally in their way of working, they might be on the road and receive an order. That, however, does pose a danger to themselves, but also to others on the road. And it is a common occurrence. Is the government going to act in a way where the legislation can allow for such monitoring to be, I suppose, more focused on these types of offences, and also ones like driving on and off the pavements where pedestrians can be harmed?
0: Mr. Speaker, there are traffic offences, and anybody who's driving one of these vehicles, scooters, bicycles or whatever, would have to adhere to that law, but there's also this superimposed on that. And we have the transport inspectors who are now able to carry out patrols and inspections, and I can say that there have already been fines issued to delivery drivers who have not conformed to the requirements. So they are very much on the task.
4: Madam Speaker, could I just ask the Honourable Minister how many driving inspectors or such traffic inspectors there are and how often they are out and about on a daily basis?
0: The Honourable Member can ask me, but I think the Honourable Member should ask me in another question so that I have all the information available. And I am happy to provide it, but I don't have it here.
4: And finally, supplementary, Madam Speaker. As I mentioned, it's a positive step forward. Would the Minister be able to explain how the possibility of cross-border deliveries being curtailed and being policed?
0: Madam Speaker, we already have the system. If you aren't registered with us, if you don't have our card, if you don't have our uniform clearly shown, and if you don't have your vehicle labelled, then you're going to be stopped if it appears that you're carrying food, you're going to be stopped by the transport inspectors, or you will be reported by somebody else. So the law is existing would apply. Sorry.
4: Thank you, Madam Speaker. Yeah, my question, perhaps I'll give you a little bit more clarity. How will the policing take place, given that the border's no longer going to be there and customs will only be available for the commercial side? So traffic flowing through the other will be able to come in freely.
0: And Speaker, if somebody is within the Gibraltar jurisdiction who is delivering food without the requirements of our law, they are in breach of our law, and therefore they will be stopped by the transport inspectors, who will be out on patrol, and that will deal with the enforcement. Madam Speaker, I think, you know, it's clear that there are certain things that no one can do without ticking these boxes, whether you come from this side of the border, or even more if you come from the other side of the border, because additionally you aren't allowed to provide those services, so there would be an additional condition there that would have been breached.
2: Next question.
3: Question 169, the Honourable D.J. Bosino.
5: What is the full cost of the construction works being carried out at St. Joseph's School?
3: Answer, the Honourable the Minister for Education, the Environment and Climate Change.
0: Madam Speaker, the contract sum for the construction works being carried out at St. Joseph's Schools is £19,562,414.68.
5: If I can push the Honourable Minister further on that reply, that in fact is the figure which is already publicly available. It's set out in the government press release of the 16th of April 262 of 2026. But so I was, which and that sort of one-liner press release talks about the construction of the extension of St. Joseph's Upper and Lowbury Primary Schools, which, as I understand it, is what is being built in the playground behind the St. Joseph's Schools we all know. But my question went beyond that, when I referred to the construction works, I meant it more generally. So as I understand it, part of the project is also to refurbish and carry out works which I think are construction in nature in the current building. Can you give me a price for that element?
0: No, Madam Speaker, we don't have a price, because it has to wait for the construction of the extension, because there will have to be some decanting from the old building to the new building so that those classrooms can be refurbished, and that will have to be tendered out again and a new new estimates be considered. That is not yet known.
5: So the sum total of what the Minister has provided by way of the answer to my supplementary is that the figure of close to £20 million is not the full costs, and that there will be extra costs. Is that understanding correct? Can he confirm that understanding is in fact correct?
0: Yeah, I gave the answer to the question as asked, the construction works being carried out. So that was the correct. You are asking, the Honourable Member is asking a supplementary, and that is correct. There will be additional costs when the second phase, which is the refurbishment of the old block, is carried out.
5: But as I understand it, that element of the works, which I considered to be, the way I asked the question in the new order paper, was global. It included both the new build and the refurbishment elements of the old building. That element is also expected to be completed by academic year 2027, because I think that is the timeline that the government itself has, I haven't finished the question, has set itself in terms of the back building, if I can put it in those terms.
0: Speaker, the question read, what is the full cost of the construction works being carried out? That is taken as being carried out currently, and therefore that answer is accurate. The additional works will not be ready for September 2027. Let me qualify that. If the current works go as fast as they are going, it is possible that part of that work could start before September. But I'm not going to give a guarantee that they will be completed before September 2027, but certainly all the new build and all the new extensions will be completed.
5: Yes, I'm being told, I think by mother, my honourable learned friend here to my left, Mrs. Ladislaus, that parents were told that that the works included the whole package, which is my understanding, not just the construction elements of the new build, but also the construction elements of the refurbishments of the current build. But the Honourable Minister has answered, as he has answered. Is he able to say, is it the government's position, as I understand it, that he has no idea and no estimates have been provided in respect of the refurbishment elements of the works? Is that the current position? He has absolutely no indication or idea of what those may amount to.
0: No, Madam Speaker, that is not the position, but I cannot give that figure out because it would be the subject of a new tender process.
5: I'm not sure that the first elements was the subject of a proper tender process, if I may say. So I gather from the answer that a contractor has not yet been identified for the refurbishment elements of the works. Is that the position? I'll ask him that, and then I'll ask him another question following from.
0: That is the position.
5: And when will the Honourable Minister be in a position to answer the questions I've asked him in respect of the refurbishment elements of the old school?
0: Madam Speaker, I have answered the question that I was asked. He may not be satisfied as to my answers to his supplementary, but I have certainly answered what is the full cost of construction works being carried out, and by implication, carried out currently, at St. Joseph's School, and the answer is £19,562,414.68.
5: The Honourable Minister knows exactly what I'm asking him. He has understood it. He's chosen to interpret the question in the order paper as he has chosen to interpret it. That's fine. But he has understood, I think, what I am asking him by way of supplementary. Why is he being so cagey about the answer? All I am asking him to say across the floor of the House is when will he be in a position to answer the question that I've asked in respect of the refurbishment of the current school? If he's then able to answer that question, I may or may not file a question specifically in relation to that for the next meeting.
0: Madam Speaker, the Honourable Member has to accept that I may not have answered the supplementary yet, but I have answered the substantive question. I will give the Honourable Member the information. I am not in a position to say when. I hope to be in a position to say when to have that information available during the first term of the next academic year. Before the end of this calendar year.
2: Last question.
5: I'm grateful, Madam Speaker. In relation to the tender aspects of the answers that the Honourable Minister for Education has provided, is he able to say whether that process has commenced, and if it has, where can the tender notice be found? Because, you know, we have been doing a search in respect of the current build, as he puts it, and we have not been able to find anything. We have not been able to find absolutely anything in respect of the tender process that he says the current build was subjected to. He now says that in respect of the refurbishment elements, it is going to be the subject of a tender notice. Could he answer the questions I posed to him?
0: Speaker, I know for a fact that there were a number of bids presented and one was accepted as the most preferred bid. That was dealt with by the Chief Technical Officer. And there will be a similar process where quotes will be tendered out for the refurbishment of the old block.
2: There have been 8 supplementaries.
6: Yeah, I was trying to take a note, but I wasn't.
2: Take my word. Not take a note, take my word. A quick follow-up on this?
5: Yes, very quick follow-up, because you see, the Honourable Minister has a knack of doing this. He answers the questions, but it's a half-baked answer with the greatest respect to him. He talks about a tender process. As far as we are concerned, a tender process is a public process, whether it's a subject of a tender notice and all the rest of it. I think he has intimated in response that it was more private than that. Where is this tender notice in respect of the current build and the future refurbishment costs made public? Where is it?
0: Madam Speaker, I am very open to providing the alternative tender documents that were submitted to the Honourable Member behind the Speaker's chair, because obviously there will be commercial in confidence to show that there was a competitive process. But I must say, Madam Speaker, that I am satisfied that I have answered the substantive question, because that is the way it was asked and that is the information I have provided.
2: Next question.
3: Question 170, the Honourable D.J. Bosino.
5: Please provide the number of museum visitors by month for 2026, broken down between tourists and local visitors.
3: Answer the Honourable Minister for Education, the Environment and Climate Change.
0: Madam Speaker, there have been a total of 5,116 visitors to the museum from January 2026 to May 2026. The breakdown is as follows. Gibraltar National Museum, January 584, 164 locals, 420 non-locals. February 767, 114 locals, 653 non-locals. March 998, 250 locals, 748 non-locals. April 776, 190 locals, 586 non-locals. May 1,180, 183 locals, 390 non-locals, and 607 on Museum Day. The Natural History Museum, January 83, 38 locals, 45 non-locals. February 89, 39 locals, 50 non-locals. March 186, 84 locals, 104 non-locals. April 296, 216 locals, 80 non-locals. May 157, 35 locals, 88 non-locals, and 34 on Museum Day.
5: The Honourable Minister must forgive me, because he's, I think, usefully split the visitor from the other one, the locals. But the information was drawn from the information which is set out in the government's statistics, the government websites where it sets out all the statistics. And it there talks about total number of museum visitors, but then he has split it. Can I take it from that? I haven't done the maths, but if I were to add the numbers he has provided, the global numbers, one gets to the figures which are set out in table T3. Would that understanding be correct?
0: Madam Speaker, I would assume so. I haven't done the calculation.
5: Speaker, it's information which the government itself provides, and the government has set it out differently to the way that the minister has chosen to answer the question by doing the split of the nature of the museum. But we can then perhaps have a discussion. Now, in respect, if I may, to the last full year figures that we have for 2025 in the information provided online by honourable members opposite, the total figure for the year is 12,263. Yet, in answers to a question which my honourable and learned friend Mr. Origo asked by way of written question in December last year, it spoke of a higher figure of 14,486. Can you explain why the discrepancy?
0: No, Madam Speaker, I would need to have noticed that the Honourable Member wanted me to carry out that analysis. I have answered the question as asked, and once again it seems to be extending the meaning of that question. I have given him the breakdown because I thought it would be useful to have it.
5: And I think on this occasion that comment and remark is justified, because my question on the order paper did refer to 2026 and not 2025.
0: Appreciate.
5: So I do forgive one's wrong, one needs to have the humility and accept when one is wrong. But is he satisfied with the figures presented. I think that in the past he has said that he is, but does he continue to be as satisfied and as excited by these figures as they are, as he has presented them to us today?
0: Madam Speaker, that question I predicted. Madam Speaker, I am satisfied with the Gibraltar National Museum being an asset to Gibraltar's attraction for residents, visitors, and as a tribute to our heritage. So it would be great to have more visitors, but I am not dissatisfied.
5: But if I may, just stretch that question slightly further. Does he have any policy ambitions to increase that figure? Whilst, you know, we all want more visitors to our shores, we all want more visitors to our sites, we are proud of those sites, and we want them to come and visit us. But does he have a focus and a policy decision to increase those figures? And hence why I ask whether he is satisfied. If the Honourable Minister's position is that he is satisfied, then in my respectful view, from a political perspective, I think that is being totally and utterly unambitious as to what we can do with this particular site. But I'm asking him and giving him the opportunity, not just glibly to say, well, I would like more figures, but if that is his ambition, if that is his case, how does he wish to pursue that aim?
0: Mr. Speaker, the National Museum, and I've said this here many times, is constantly promoting its work. I mean, at an international level, we know the work they do with Neanderthals. They are repeatedly coming out in the media with their museum days, with new exhibits. So they are already doing. A lot of work, and it is well known internationally. The Galpe conferences organized by the museum, of which there's going to be a very significant one in September, raise our profile internationally. So it's not a lack of ambition, it's satisfaction at the international profile of the museum, at the I think el cariño that people in Gibraltar have for the museum, and local children go and visit it and so on. There's a tradition, and the open day is extremely popular. Could they do more? I mean, it's very difficult to suggest what more they could do. I don't know what the Honourable Member is thinking beyond all that they are already doing. But now that I have been challenged to... Perhaps demonstrate more ambition in relation to visitors of the museum. Perhaps I will put my mind to it and shock the Honourable Member as much as he has shocked me in being so kind to me in one of the comments that he made earlier.
5: He has provoked me now to ask this question.
0: Of course I have.
5: He has provoked me now to ask this question, because I wasn't actually even thinking about it when I asked him about the figures. But is it then that he is satisfied that the expenditure of £1.4 million, which the taxpayer pays on an annual basis to the company which runs other sites, but this one included, the Gibraltar Museum, is money well spent? Is that his position? Is that the government's position?
0: Mr. Speaker, I have answered this many times here, and the funds that he is referring to are not exclusively just for the Gibraltar Museum, but for a whole range of the work that the museum does at a local and international scale.
7: Next question.
3: Question 171, the Honourable D.J. Bosino.
5: Please state which company is currently operating the ticketing system for the Upper Rock and the terms on which it operates, to include the payments it has received since it started operations to date.
3: Answer the Honourable the Minister for Education, the Environment and Climate Change.
0: Madam Speaker, there has been no change in the operating company since my answer to question 632 of 2025, given on the 24th of June 2025. The terms also remain as stated in my answer to that question.
5: Can the Honourable Minister humour me and tell me what the name of that company was. I'm assuming, I haven't checked it myself, but I am assuming that he provided the full details, not just the business name, but the few details, the full details of the company which provides this service.
0: Madam Speaker, I provided that information in my answer on the 24th of June last year.
5: Now, there's an element to my question which, with the greatest of respect to the Minister, I do not believe that he has answered, which is, I asked him to include in his response the payments which it, i.e. the company, which he says he has provided the details of, I need to check it, has received since it started operations to date. Is he able to provide the House with that particular information?
0: I provided the information on the terms, and I believe I said, and this is in Hansard, that it's 10% of the ticket sales. 10%.
5: So the Honourable Minister says he believes, I take it from the way that he has responded to the question, that he doesn't have the answer that he expects me to recall and to have with me himself. But can I push him further? He talks about the terms, and in that context he says 10% of the ticket sales, which I think are something, I think the government itself has referred to a figure in press releases and exchanges that we have of 17 million or thereabouts. So it's 10% of 17 million, 50 million, something along those lines. But fair enough. But I've asked him specifically in global terms, in overall terms, what actual payments it has received. I haven't asked him how those payments are calculated and pursuant to which contractual terms. I have asked him, the Minister, what payments this company has received since it started operations to date. What is the full amount since it started operations to date? It's a very simple question, and on this occasion, I'm afraid to say, it's very clearly and simply set out in the order paper.
0: Madam Speaker, the Honourable Member has the figure. He has mentioned 10% and he has mentioned the amount. And if you divide by 100 and multiply by 10, then you arrive approximately at the figure. If he wants down to the last penny, I regret I don't have that information here, but very broadly, he is able to calculate it himself.
5: No, Madam Speaker, I'm sorry, that answer is completely, wholly and utterly unacceptable, and the Honourable Minister, if I may say so, is being once again, evasive in his response. I have asked him very specifically, I am not asking him to do the maths for me, but he is evading the very simple and obvious and clear question that I put to him, because he wishes to do so. Let's be frank about this. Let's be frank about this across the floor of the House. Clearly, he is uncomfortable with the response he needs to give. Can I try once again? How much in pounds, shillings, and pence has this company received since it started operations to date? It's a very simple question, capable of a simple answer. And let's not continue to try and confuse members on this side of the House by making references to answers that he has provided. One needs to check this. Indeed, my friend, Mr. Clinton, has, you know, provided me with the answer that he refers to of 2025-632, and all that answer does is refer to another answer he provided, yep, according to him, which is 810 of 2024. And I've asked him a separate question. How much has been paid to this company? Very simple. To date.
0: Okay. Speaker, I refer to previous questions if there are previous questions. If he keeps on answering the same question, I am going to refer to them. And Speaker, I am not uncomfortable in the slightest. The Honourable Member knows it's 10%. The Honourable Member knows, because it's in the public domain, what the global sum is. Divide that by 100 and multiply by 10, the Honourable Member has himself come up with a figure. I'm not uncomfortable, because if I give him the actual figures, which I will have to seek, and I am very happy to provide them behind the Speaker's chair on another occasion, it's going to vary by very little, and therefore it's not something I'm going to be uncomfortable upon a few tens of pounds, even a few hundreds of pounds. I'm not uncomfortable about it at all. I have indicated the way in that can be calculated. And if the honourable member wants the specifics, then I don't have them here, but I will be happy to provide them.
5: Oh, I see. So just to be clear, the honourable minister is basically saying that he's going to be providing me with the answer behind the Speaker's chair, not because he's in some way sensitive about the commerciality of the deal. What he's saying is he doesn't have it now. Is that have I understood the position? Is because he hasn't done himself a calculation and come to this House prepared with the question, with the answer to the question that I very simply and expressly and very clearly put to him.
0: Speaker, I'm not sure what that question was because there has been a lot of rambling there. Madam Speaker, what I am saying is he clearly has an order of magnitude, right? And that has been clearly stated as an order of magnitude. And that is not something that makes me uncomfortable. And that is in the public domain because we've said in the past 10% and we've said clearly how much the income is, so not uncomfortable. The actual figures down to the last penny are something that I do not have with me. I don't think they make much of a difference in whatever argument the Honourable Member is going to make. So perhaps the Honourable Member can make the argument based on the broad terms that we have been discussing here.
2: We're going to and fro with the same point.
5: Yes, I'm
2: not going to go to and fro point. If there's a separate supplementary, yes. I will allow it. But there's already been five. It's largely on the same point. We're not getting anywhere.
5: No,
2: questions and answers is the same issue.
5: And I appreciate that we're not getting anywhere, and the position is as it is. And indeed, ably assisted by Mr. Clinton, I have been provided with the answer that he keeps on referring us to, which is, in fact, that it is Right Tech Limited, which provides a ticket and sale. I'm not sure why he couldn't provide that answer. And that the element of the 10% is about, it talks about the amount paid for ticketing services. It says 10% of sales. So can he confirm, can I ask him to confirm that when he was referring in his answer to sales, i.e. the money that Right Tech Limited makes from sales, it is sales of tickets at Jews Gates. Is that the position?
0: No, Madam Speaker, it is sales of tickets, not necessarily at Jews Gate.
5: Sales of tickets to the upper rock, to the nature reserve. Yes?
0: Yes, ma'am.
3: Question 172, the Honourable D.J. Bosino.
5: Please provide the name of the company or companies to include any business name or names under the heading referred to as, quote, sites management systems, unquote, in head 43 to 16 of the estimates of revenue and expenditure 2025/2026.
3: Answer the Honourable the Minister for Education, the Environment and Climate Change.
0: Madam Speaker, the companies whose operations were encompassed in Head 43216, Sites Management System, within the estimates of revenue and expenditure 2025-26 are as follows. Cuevas Limited, Fortress Attractions Operations Limited, Knightsfield Holdings Limited, trading as Gibraltar National Museum, Trias Limited, Wingways Limited, Right Tech Limited and Visionary Tourism Investments Gibraltar Limited.
5: Is the Honourable the Minister able to say, because this was the subject of some questioning by my honourable and learned friend, Mr. Origo, during the course of the committee stage of the appropriation bill about, where this, I can't remember what the figure was, I think it was £6 million that is paid out under this heading. At the time, I cannot reveal the new figure that we will be debating at some point in the not-so-distant future, we hope. Is he able to say what payments terms these companies have agreed to with the Gibraltar government? I think similar to the information that the Honourable Member was able to provide in respect of ticket sales and Right Tech Limited, where they get 10% of ticket sales, is he able to say what payment terms have been agreed with these companies?
0: Madam Speaker, I don't think I can do that. There are different terms for different companies, and I think it would not be correct for all that information to be provided publicly.
5: Okay. Is it then the Honourable Minister's position that he is not willing to provide that information publicly at all, ever? Is that the position? Because that wasn't the Honourable Member's position when I asked him this question in February 2025, when I talked about whether these companies would, entities, I don't know which they were at the time, would receive a proportion of the entrance fees, for example. And he said, it would not be appropriate to provide details here at this stage, which is kind of similar, but not quite the same to the answer that he has given. And then he said, in answer to a supplementary, he said, it is information that I will very happily put into the public domain at the correct time. When he said, and the reason for that is, once the negotiations are completed, we will very happily share that information. So can I ask, can I press him further as to whether he will never provide it, or he will provide it once the negotiations are completed? They may not be completed, I don't know.
0: Madam Speaker, it is still not the correct time. There are still negotiations ongoing.
5: Okay. Okay. So may I ask him? May I ask him this? Is he able to say when the negotiations are likely to complete, such that we will get the information which I have been seeking outside of this house, can be either provided outside of this house or, better still, in this house at some point in the future?
0: Madam Speaker, I don't have a timeline, but outside this house I am very happy to share the information even now with the Honourable Member.
5: Okay, so negotiations aren't complete, but yet the Honourable Minister...
0: Madam Speaker, negotiations in relation to some of the entities aren't complete, but those that are complete, I have no issue in outside this House sharing them with the Honourable Member.
5: So I understand this. Okay. There is a list of companies that the Honourable Minister has provided, yes? Okay. He is telling us that of that list, I am assuming, some have got entrenched contractual positions, arrangements, such that he has all the information. The terms on which they get paid and for how long and all the rest of it. But there are some which are still the subject of negotiations. Now, is he telling me that he's only in a position to provide replies to all of those, which he said before he is happy to provide, once all of them are negotiated? And perhaps I can understand the rationale behind that, but is that the position?
0: Madam Speaker, subject to advice, yes. I mean, that is my intention.
5: Is the Honourable Minister's intention changing? I'm trying to get to the bottom of that. Surely, when he answered in February 2025, he said he would happily provide it. But he didn't. Once the negotiations are complete, is that still the position? He must have, I assume, got advice before he answered my question in February 2025 in those terms. So, is my understanding correct, or could that be changed as a result of advice that he receives? I don't understand what he's saying.
0: Madam Speaker, that is currently my position.
5: Okay, Madam Speaker, can I just have one question, yes, if I may? And I know it will be a futile exercise in asking any further questions of the Honourable Minister. I know what it's very clear to me politically what he's trying to do, and is completely intransparent and evasive in his answers. Can he say at least, in respect at least of those contracts which he have been fully negotiated, what the term of those contracts are? Because we're getting information, and I'm not going to raise rumour, to this House, because it would be improper. But information that we're getting is that they could be as long as 20 years, where these entities will be getting a very significant cut from the lucrative ticket sales. Is he able to at least tell us how long these contracts are for, those which are at least negotiated?
0: Mr. Speaker, I have answered the question. If the honourable member wants to ask any specific details, then I suggest that he answers another question at a future meeting of the House. I have answered the question. Please provide the name of the companies or companies to include any business names under the heading referred to, and I have given a list of those companies. I have entertained the supplementaries in

0: entries on this. We're going to move on. If there are any substantive questions, then they can be tabled at the next session. But
1: Madam Speaker, it would help us to formulate the question if I get an answer to this question. We will know which question to formulate.
0: I think the Honourable Member already knows what questions to formulate.
2: Not my job to help them formulate the question.
0: I'll indulge the Honourable Leader of the Opposition briefly.
1: Yes, Madam Speaker, a very brief question. The Honourable Member, in his original answer, gave a list of entities. With which of those entities have negotiations concluded?
3: Madam Speaker, I don't think I can answer that question, because that would also reveal which entities negotiations have not concluded, and I think this is a sensitive matter, so I would rather not.
4: Surprise, surprise.
0: All right, next question.
5: Question 173, the Honourable the Leader of the Opposition.
1: Madam Speaker, why have the government reached the view that there should be an adjustment to the school's academic calendar this academic year or at all?
5: Answer, the Honourable the Minister for Education, the Environment and Climate Change.
3: Madam Speaker, I will answer this question together with questions 174 to 176.
5: Question 174, the Honourable the Leader of the Opposition.
1: Madam Speaker, can the government describe the consultation process it has engaged in with parents and teachers in respect of the proposed changes to the school's academic calendar, setting out the questions and specific proposals that went to consultation?
5: Question 175, the Honourable the Leader of the Opposition.
1: How will the government assist families impacted by the intended change in the school's academic calendar and the elimination of school hours?
5: Question 176, the Honourable the Leader of the Opposition.
1: Are the government satisfied that there is an educational case for the intended change in the school's academic calendar and the elimination of summer hours?
5: Answer, the Honourable the Minister for Education, the Environment and Climate Change.
3: Madam Speaker, the government was and is of the opinion that the changes in the school calendar will provide long-term benefits to the school community as a whole, by which I mean staff, pupils and families, and that a delay to next year was not necessary. The period of summer hours, commonly known as half days, was, particularly in secondary facilities, not considered to be educationally efficient or productive, so that adding approximately 10 afternoons in place of 7 mornings was considered to be a more efficient and effective use of time. The government has liaised with the Gibraltar Sports and Leisure Authority, the care agency and Possibilities, who will be bringing their support plans forward. There have been one-to-one contact with a number of families in order to advise and assist any families that may need additional support for those days. Other families will, of course, have welcomed the change. With regard to consultation, a call for responses from the public was made in April 2025, following a government statement referring to the desire to remove summer hours from the school calendar. Following a great deal of work on options by the Department of Education, a revised calendar was presented as a proposal to all head teachers on the 11th of February this year. Soon after that, the draft calendars were presented to Gibraltar NAS UWT, UNITE and GGCA. Negotiations followed, including by way of meetings, exchanges of emails and telephone calls, as well as a meeting with the Chief Minister. At the same time, a questionnaire was circulated by the department to all teachers, and NASUWT carried out their own consultation by way of a questionnaire to members. On the 31st of March, NASUWT responded formally to the proposal, supporting the removal of summer hours and adding their own proposals, which, after further deliberations, were broadly accepted by the government and resulted in the current proposal. Parallel discussions were held with UNITE and GGCA. UNITE also carried out a ballot of the members with acceptance of the proposal by the majority. I have also had the opportunity to talk to a good number of Year 12 and Year 13 students, all of whom were supportive of the proposals. As the Honourable Leader of the Opposition will realise, it would not be appropriate to provide the detail of what was discussed in union negotiations.
1: Madam Speaker, So can I take it, in relation to 173, that

0: to that the proposal came from the government and not from anybody else. Is that right? It didn't come from NASUWT. I mean, there was a NASUWT representative that gave an interview recently to the effect that it didn't come from them. So this is a proposal that came from the government. Is that right?
1: Ms. Madvik, I think I've explained how the initiative started. It came from the government. It was discussed with the unions, including NASUWT, who came back with counter proposals, which in the end were more or less reflected in the current new school calendar.
0: If it came from the government, I'm assuming, for the purposes of this question, that when the Honourable Member says the government, he must mean the Education Department, the educationalists within the department. Can he confirm that? And can he tell us why the proposal was put? I'm not sure his original answer gave us the detail of that.
1: Mr. Speaker, my original answer says very clearly the government was and is of the opinion that the changes in the school calendar will provide long-term benefits to the school community as a whole. And then I continued, the period of summer hours, commonly known as half days, was particularly in secondary facilities not considered to be educationally efficient or productive, so that adding 10 afternoons in place of 7 mornings was considered to be a more efficient and effective use of time.
0: Yes, the Honourable Member doesn't need to repeat the original answer. The original answer is about consequence. What the government has concluded, the consequence of the changes. It hasn't told me what the reason for the changes.
1: Madam Speaker, in order to arrive at those consequences.
0: In order to arrive at those consequences, there must be a rationale behind that. What I'm asking is, 173 is, why have the government reached the view? Why?
1: Speaker, because it considered that it would provide long-term benefits and that the adding of 10 afternoons in place of 7 mornings was a more efficient and effective use of time. That is why it was, and then the union accepted it, balloted, came up with more proposals, and they were accepted.
0: Can the Honourable Member tell me what the specific questions and proposals that were put originally to NASUWT and as part of the consultation process were? What were the proposals? Because he says, so he says in his original answer, he said something like they did the consultation process, there was then engagement, and it arrived at a different proposal. So what were the original proposals and questions that were put as part of the consultation process?
1: The main difference between the original proposal and the counter-proposal that the union came up with, and I have to be careful because they are union negotiations are confidential matters, but there was, I have to be less than specific, I think, because I don't want to break any confidentiality, because we cannot have a breach of trust when we're negotiating with a union, of course. Largely to do with the flexibility of the end of the summer term and with the number of additional breaks that there would be in different midterms. That is about as broadly as I am able to present.
0: Well, people listening might forgive me for thinking that they won't have figured that out either. Was it obvious to anyone who was a recipient or participant in the consultation process, the original one, that the school term was going to end early this year?
1: It was obvious that the school terms would end early every year. It did not exclude the possibility of it ending early this year.
2: I'm just going to interrupt there. There's been 6 on 173. So I know that there's 174, 175, 176. They all overlap, but I don't want the Honourable Member to go to 12 or 10 on 173 and then ask for another bunch on the others. So just be aware of...
0: Madam Speaker, I'm on once. I those questions were all on 174.
2: Those were all 174?
0: Yes, yes. That's about the... Yes, yes, the previous ones. But these questions are all about the questions and specific proposals that were put to the consultation process. So what I'm asking the Honourable Member, because the Honourable Member has answered questions in this House before, and he had intimated at the time, certainly, and intimated to members on this side of the House, that the impact of any changes would not be felt in this academic year, the one that finished yesterday. So what I'm saying is, was it obvious to those who participated that the impact would be felt this academic year? Because does he appreciate that the change when it came, and of course we were talking about this publicly, but the change when it came meant that people will have had plans for a 10-day period that suddenly were disrupted. People will have both parents who are working that suddenly had to make childcare arrangements or their own family arrangements. Some of them would have financial impact because of the changes that were announced when they probably thought that they at least had 3 or 4 months more to plan those changes. Does he not accept that?
1: Speaker, now that it's actually happened, and I visit the schools regularly, I've been there several times this week, even though there were only 2 days, there's general acceptance that this works and it's going to work. And I think people have long assumido, no? They've accepted it. There will have been certain inconveniences, absolutely. Some families will have been challenged by the changes. Some families would have actually benefited from the changes. I know that people were planning holidays earlier, for example. Some families had concerns in the half days because they had elderly, perhaps, grandparents waiting at 12:30 in the sun and then having to look after the children in the afternoon. So some have been benefited. I think in any decision of this nature, any brave decision, there will be some who are benefit immediately and some who we have to assist and perhaps will not have benefited so much. Overall, and when it comes to decision making, you have to take a long-term view. Overall, I believe that this is beneficial for education. So I will stand by that.
0: The Honourable Member still hasn't really told me who is responsible for the decision. He says, I believe it, and so on. But can I just probe this point, which is 175, Madam Speaker?
2: Before we move on to 175, the Honourable Mr. Jerez had a question on 174, which
0: good.
2: I will...
0: Yes, yes, yes, very good.
3: Thank you, Madam Speaker. Yes, I did signify I still want to remain. On 174, it was asking for the consultation process and engage with parents and teachers. The minister said that he didn't want to disclose details of what can be classified as confidential exchanges. But however, he makes no reference what consultation, what type of questions and what type of feedback did he get, if he got any, from parents.
1: I'm assuming that the Honourable Member is asking me what feedback I got. This was a consultation that was public in April, and I think I've said this publicly, I think there was an overwhelming majority in favour of the cessation of the summer hours.
3: No, Madam Speaker, what has been answered to me in previous questions by the Minister is that without the details of how the consultation with parents was carried out, I'm pretty confident that there wasn't any particular letter given to parents, like schools often do. You know, a survey as such, it was like a public social media type of invitation, you know, who wishes to comment, and I don't know how confidential it is or not. I know the minister has disclosed to me figures of the feedback he got, numbers of which I believe are rather low. The minister can confirm he can make those public, then we're able to at least make everyone aware of what feedback he got from parents to enhance specific questions. I think those that gave feedback were just, would you be in favor of a change of hours without saying anything? You know, if anyone asked me, would you be in favor of borrowing £100? Yes, I would, but is it a 1% interest or 10% makes a difference?
2: The question.
1: How many? Speaker, you cannot go into the fine detail of a decision by a government by popular poll. I mean, in every single detail, you have to consult on the broad principles and then negotiate with the affected parties. In this case, the three unions. The detail of it, which is in fact what happened. There was a press release in April 2025 with an email address where people sent in their representations, and those were over, the response was not huge. I think it was several hundred, but it's up to people. It's up to people to respond. If people feel very strongly against it, one would have hoped that they would have responded. But I think the percentage was about 85% in favour.
2: All right, back to the Honourable.
0: All right, so, okay, at least, well, but that was useful. That was useful because, of course, I mean, Honourable Member, yes, that was useful because I think the Honourable Member will know the statistics better than I do, but I think there's around 5,000 children in schools, 10,000 parents, a few hundred participants in this, so it must be maybe even less than 10%, of which 85%, all right, so about 8% of the parent population responded overwhelmingly to on this issue. Well, fair enough. I mean, the Honourable Member can correct me. Can I ask him? Because what we were getting when this happened was the concern of people who suddenly were being told that this was going to happen earlier than they expected it. He said that there has been one-to-one contact, this is 175, one-to-one contact of people with families who were impacted by the intended change. Can he tell people, parents, how such help can be accessed and what that assistance means? What is the nature of the assistance that the government has given a number of families?
1: I think that one point that the Honourable Member is perhaps forgetting or not realising is that union members are parents and the teachers are parents, and the consultation in teachers both by the department and by the union had a broad acceptance and a broad response, and they would be parents as well. I think that we mustn't forget that fact. Sorry, I got sidelined, and I can he Honourable Member just repeat the last part of the question?
0: This is the same question, so I'm not asking a new supplementary.
1: Yes, I'm
0: not.
1: Okay. Right, so I went on something not, else and I brought up some of the details.
0: Thank you, Madam Speaker. I'm asking, the Honourable Member said in relation to 175 that there has been one-to-one contact with certain families respect of assistance. How and what nature of assistance?
1: Yeah. Again, Madam Speaker, I did answer in my question that the Sports and Leisure Authority, the care agency and possibilities have stepped up in order to advance the support they give, particularly to vulnerable children during the summer period. There have been one-to-one contact with families who have contacted my office or me personally, and we have been able to support them in fine details that I don't think I should repeat here. In the sense of providing transport to certain events that they need or certain facilities and so on. So there has been one-to-one support in those families that have contacted us. I think that the Honourable Member, if I may say, is a little bit out of date. I think this was quite controversial when it was announced, but I do genuinely feel that there has been general acceptance in the community that overall this move is the right move. And there are a lot of people who are very pleased with the changes that we have introduced. Clearly, they're going to pick those who are not pleased. That's their job. But I can say that there are many people who are very pleased, and I can sense it in the community, and I can sense it in the schools which I visit very regularly.
0: Well, I mean, of course, people are practical. I mean, the fact that if the government announces the schools are going to close 10 days early, you know, parents may be inconvenienced, they may be disrupted, they may be put to cost. But, you know, there's a certain, of course, acceptance of inevitability, you know. I mean, at the end of the day, the government's making those changes. It's affecting people's lives, and, you know, the fact that we've got here, the schools have closed yesterday, you know, no one's going to take their child to school tomorrow to a closed building. So I mean, I'm not sure where the honourable member's point takes him. The honourable member says, I'm just moving on to 176 now. He says he's satisfied that there's an educational case for the closure. Can I ask him, is he also satisfied of the elimination of some hours? Is he also satisfied there's an educational change of the extra midterm, or the extra midterm? And why was the decision made to make the changes now and not wait till next academic calendar?
1: When you take a decision because you believe it's a good thing, what's the point of delaying it? That answers the second part of his question. There has been a call for the additional midterm, particularly from the staff representatives in the schools, that it will help to prevent burnout and will refresh both the children and the teachers. And that is the reason that that has been introduced.
0: And can I ask him, did that part, the midterm, the extra midterm, is that part of the original, is that part of the government's proposal, or is that came from a different quarter?
1: That arose as part of the negotiations with the unions, plural.
0: Okay, so do I take it from that answer that the answer to that question is no, it wasn't part of the government's proposal? So the government's proposal was to get rid of summer hours. The government did not propose the extra midterm. Is that right?
1: I repeat what I said. The proposal for the extra midterm arose as a result of negotiations.
0: So the answer to that must be then no. So when you put the proposal, when the government put the proposal and went to the consultation exercise, it was not envisaged, and nor were parents told, that 8% that responded were not told, that there would be an extra midterm, were they?
1: The details were not, in the early consultation, the details were clearly not presented, because the question was, do we remove the half days or not? No details were presented at the time.
0: So when parents, the 8% overwhelmingly responded to support the proposal, they weren't told that not only were they being inconvenienced on the cancellation of summer hours, they were also going to be inconvenienced because there would be an extra midterm. Is that the position? Is that the position?
1: Madam Speaker, that would need me to accept that a midterm is an inconvenience for all. I don't accept that. We've introduced an additional midterm in February, which has been welcomed. Nobody considered it an inconvenience. Nobody questioned it. This is some years ago now. And then suddenly all this becomes an issue. So I don't accept that it is necessarily an inconvenience. Remember that schools are not childcare institutions. They're there to educate. And if this is considered to be in discussion with the unions of the professionals, right, the professional unions, that this is considered to be acceptable and even beneficial educationally, then I think that we have to support it.
0: But that That's the point. That's what my 176 is about. Is, as the government satisfied that there is an educational case? And what the government is saying is, I came up with a proposal to reduce the summer hours. I didn't come up with a proposal to introduce a midterm. NASUWT say publicly, I didn't propose that we should reduce summer hours. So NASUWT don't think it's a wonderful educational idea to do it. And they're the body that is tasked with representing the teachers. But in the context of the negotiation, given that the government are proposing it, which we, the teachers, are not proposing, well, we're now going to negotiate a deal. And that's what has happened. So what is the educational case for the removal or for the extra midterm, which the government itself did not propose?
1: Mr. Speaker, I think we have to remember that NASUWT and UNITE, which represents a considerable body of teachers, have both supported these recommendations, and they are professionals. I think we cannot forget that. I have already stated that overall, because of the more effective and efficient use of time, it is beneficial for education. And I've also said that we have responded to a request that an additional midterm will assist in refreshing both students and staff. So there are educational advantages in all of that. And Madam Speaker, I think we must remember all the other positive developments that there have been in education in Gibraltar over the last few years. We cannot take it out of context. And also remember that just in the recent heat waves, hundreds of schools across Europe have closed because of the heat. So we have also responded to the reality of climate change and of increasing heat in order to shorten the term, in order to avoid having to close schools unnecessarily. And we have ensured that every single classroom is air conditioned. So we have taken all these steps in order to ensure that education is efficient and effective. And I think our education system today, including with the latest changes, is the envy of many others across the world.
2: All right, that's six supplementaries. We're having a debate now on the issue of schools. I'm stopping it there.
4: It's my last question.
2: No, it's not, with respect. I've allowed six supplementaries on this. So we'll move on.
5: You don't agree with it, John.
6: Question 177, the Honourable, the Leader of the Opposition.
0: Madam Speaker, are the government satisfied that the proposed new Little Bay pumping station will have minimal environmental impact to the heritage and natural beauty of the coastline of that part of Gibraltar?
6: Answer, the Honourable the Minister for Education, the Environment and Climate Change.
1: Madam Speaker, we'll answer this question together with question 178.
6: Question 178, the Honourable the Leader of the Opposition.
0: Madam Speaker, when are the works on the proposed Little Bay pumping station and associated pipes and infrastructure works along Keatley Way Tunnel expected to be undertaken?
6: Answer, the Honourable the Minister for Education, the Environment and Climate Change.
1: Madam Speaker, in answer to question 177, yes, ma'am, satisfied. It will be minimum, if any impact at all. In answer to question 178, the works on the proposed Little Bay pumping station and associated pipes and infrastructure along Keatley Way Tunnel are related to the delivery of the new wastewater treatment plant, and at this stage it is not possible to confirm when these works will be completed.
0: Madam Speaker, can I start with 178 first? So I wasn't asking when I thought they would be complete, when the government thinks they would be completed. I was asking in my original question when they are expected to be undertaken. So not completion, but commencement. When is it going to happen?
1: I think that the two are intrinsically linked, but I take the point. They will be undertaken during the course of construction of the sewage plant. That is currently under process. As the Honourable Member knows, it has outline planning permission. It's shortly going to go to full planning. There are regular meetings taking place. In fact, I chaired one yesterday, but we still don't know the date when that particular section of the project will be carried out.
0: So, because he has no information that as to when it will be carried out, is that what he's saying?
1: Madam Speaker, it's a large project. It's going through the planning stages, so we still don't know when they will break ground on that particular section, because the works would start at the brewery crusher site first, and later will start at Little Bay, and it is the link between Little Bay and Brewery Crusher that would have to be built, so somewhere in between one and the other.
0: So, and in relation to 177, I mean, does the Honourable Member agree with me? I'm sure he does, but does the Honourable Member agree with me that this is a naturally very beautiful part of Gibraltar, and is there no other way of doing what is necessary to be done as part of these works without having to do a pumping station at Little Bay? Has the government considered alternatives in respect of whatever would be required to be done as part of the urban wastewater treatment works?
1: Madam Speaker, yes. The question refers to the beauty of the coastline, and I take the coastline in the broadest possible sense, not just the shoreline. Okay, there will be no impact at all on the shoreline. The plans for the pumping station in Little Bay are to have it built in to the slope behind the car park and covered almost like a hobbit home, covered with natural vegetation. And so hid into the slope there. The only other possible site for this would be Europa Point, and that has been looked at. That would include digging a huge shaft, which would take an exceedingly long period of time and might actually require building of a pumping station at Europa Point, which in my view would destroy that area as a recreational area. And I think that is a step too far. I think it is much easier to hide it, build it into the slope at Little Bay, where you have the height differential, than to put it standalone at Europa Point, which I think would ruin that area. They're both areas that I frequent, that I enjoy visiting, and therefore I am very sensitive to what might happen there. But I do think of the two options, we want a sewage plant, clearly, of the two options, Little Bay is the one that will have the least impact.
0: And can I ask, as part of these works, is this going to then get rid of the unsightly piping that is on the far end of Little Bay, which seems to be very, very close to a cliff? I'm sure he knows what I'm talking about.
1: Sadly not, Madam Speaker, because those pipes are intake to the desalination plant, and they're not at all connected with the sewage plant. I am very conscious of the unsightliness, and I am certainly looking at ways of at least concealing them in some way, and I'm hoping to develop some plans there, but I totally agree that they are unsightly.
0: Because the plans that I have seen, so have a... Where the pumping station will be, they've kind of, in the plans that I saw, they had erected hoarding with painted birds on it. I mean, and that's all very well at ground level, but as soon as you're going up the hill, you're going to peer over and see them. I mean, so what is it that can be done, at least to deal with the aesthetics, if nothing else, of that area?
1: The plans that the Honourable Member has seen, which were presented at outline planning stage, have been pushed back, and the company is required to submit revised plans which would conceal it much better at full planning stage. So those plans that the Honourable Member has seen and dislikes, I dislike them too, they have been pushed back.
2: Next question.
6: Question 179, the Honourable the Leader of the Opposition.
0: Madam Speaker, are the government satisfied that the proposed aquarium project is compliant with the Animals Act?
6: Answer, the Honourable the Minister for Education, the Environment and Climate Change.
1: Madam Speaker, no relevant details have been submitted to the government on this particular aspect, I must add, and therefore this has not yet been determined. It will have to be compliant or it will not be able to operate.
0: Well, so I am asking the question of the government. Clearly the government participates in the Planning Commission. I'm aware that when this proposal was considered by the Planning Authority in March, there was a debate and some members expressed the view that there wasn't compliance with the Animals Act and that the proposal was deferred pending further proposals and consideration. So I'm asking the government, not the Planning Commission, obviously, because I can't ask the Planning Commission today, but I'm asking the government, is the government satisfied qua recipient of perhaps different proposals that it is now compliant with the Animals Act?
1: Madam Speaker, I am glad that the Honourable Leader of the Opposition, I would expect nothing less, makes a clear distinction between the Development Planning Commission and the government. That application was deferred on a number of issues, not just on this. There was also the issue of traffic flow and related matters. Proposers of the aquarium project have not yet submitted to government, this is what I meant in my answer, any details of how they are going to tackle the requirements of the animals, of the Keeping of Animals Act. Therefore, I cannot answer because we haven't received those details. Once those details are received, they will be assessed. If they're compliant, they will be given permission to do so. If they're not compliant, then it will be taken back and they will have to comply. But we haven't seen any proposal as to how they're going to keep whatever animals are going to keep there.
0: I mean, I ask because, of course, it's in the public domain that there has been a discussion of the Planning Authority. But I'm asking the government because this is a site which, for it to happen, doesn't need just planning permission. It needs the permission of the government as landlord. And the government may have, in principle, supported the aquarium project, but it may have done so on a particular basis that presumably it is compliant with the Animals Act and because of marine life and so on and so forth. So I'm asking the government, really, in light of what I'm sure it read and saw at the Planning Authority, is it taking an active interest in trying to ascertain how precisely it will be compliant? Because presumably the government hasn't given permission as landlord for this to happen on a basis other than compliance.
1: Madam Speaker, this is similar to a development on a heritage site which could get even landlord permission, could get planning permission, but requires a heritage license. It's a parallel process. They all have to align in order for the project to go ahead. I am assuming that the people leading on the aquarium project, and they say that they have all sorts of advice from specialists, will provide a plan which will comply with the Animals Act. But I haven't seen it yet, so I cannot say that it does. I'm hoping that it will, but I haven't seen it yet.
2: Next question.
6: Question 180, the Honourable the Leader of the Opposition.
0: Speaker, how often has the Commonwealth Park lift been broken down in terms of numbers of days in the calendar years 2025 and 2026 to date?
6: Answer, the Honourable the Minister for Education, the Environment and Climate Change.
1: Madam Speaker, 22 days in 2025 and 8 days in 2026. This has been largely due to the age of the structures, which are over 10 years old. Modifications are being made to add protection to the electronic components, and we are told that the life of the lift can be safely extended when that is carried out by 15 years.
0: Madam Speaker, does this mean that the honourable does the honourable member's answer mean that they're going to make a few repairs to the lift, or they're going to change the lift? Is that what he's saying?
1: They're going to be major repairs to protect the electronics, which are the cause, we are told by the experts, are the cause of the problems.
0: I see. I mean, the honourable member will recall that I have asked questions about this previously, because I am actually surprised by the numbers he's given, because I thought it was more. Because I pass there every day, and the amount of complaints one gets, and of people who are either elderly or vulnerable or disabled, who or even young mothers who find it very difficult when they, you know, they come to that point and then can't get up and so on. And when the lift is working, sometimes there are works that prevent you. The honourable member will recall that there were works on that.
7: I thought you had a problem with your mic.
0: No, sorry. I mean,
7: the
0: Minister for Sport was gesticulating from a sedentary position and putting me off. Can the honourable minister give us an idea of when these works are going to be carried out?
1: Let me say, Madam Speaker, that I am not satisfied with the situation, and I am putting a lot of pressure on the pertinent entities to resolve this. But we do realise that there didn't used to be lifts up the City Hall until relatively recently. So I think it's a plus, and once we've changed the baseline, we don't want to go back. I have requested the repairs to be carried out immediately, so I'm expecting a solution very, very soon.
0: Is it that maybe the government needs to reconsider who it's taking advice from on these issues? Because, you know, maybe if it's there must be specialist companies that deal with external lifts or external escalators. I mean, we had notorious questions about the escalator in the Upper Town. Is it that the equipment that has been installed in these places is just simply not suitable for external use?
1: Mr. Speaker, as I have said, it appears that what is required is protection to the electronic components. This is the specialist advice that we have, and this is the action that we are going to take. I am confident that it will work. If it doesn't work, then obviously we have to take other measures, because we're not going to go back to the days when there weren't any lifts up the city walls.
2: Next question.
6: Question 181, the Honourable the Leader of the Opposition.
0: Madam Speaker, are the government privatising or contractorising the services historically provided by the government garage, and if so, to whom, when and on what key terms, and or is it the intention of the government to close the government garage, and in either scenario can the government confirm the effect on the current job complement in the government garage?
6: Answer the Honourable the Minister for Education, the Environment and Climate Change.
1: Madam Speaker, as a result of the policy of the GSD agreed in 2011, which was designed to eliminate the numbers employed in the government garage, the government garage is currently under review by the government in consultation with Unite the Union.
0: It's taken the government 15 years to review the government garage? I mean, surely that's not even a serious answer. So what I'm trying to ask, I mean, I've asked quite a number of very specific parts. So can the minister at least attempt to give me an answer to the questions that I've asked? I mean, I don't want to repeat the question. People will be bored if I do it. I've asked about privatization, contractorization, and on what terms? And is there intention to close it? And what effect it will have on the job complement? Can the minister not attempt an answer to any of those?
1: Mr. Speaker, it is a serious answer. It has to be placed in the historical context, because the reason why the number of employees in the garage has decreased is as a result of a policy decision which lingers on to this day, even if it's 15 years old. So we have to place it in context. We have an issue here because of a decision that was taken then, and that cannot be ignored. There is no intention of closing the government garage. We are in consultation and in discussion with Unite the Union. Only yesterday, I held a meeting with industrial relations, the very competent people that come under my honourable friend, Minister Brusson, and we are in discussion as to finding a way forward to ensure that the garage has an appropriate future, fulfilling the functions that are necessary to this day.
0: Will the minister, I'm glad he said that it won't be closed, will the minister confirm that it will not be privatised or contractorised?
1: Mr. Speaker, I can confirm that there is no intention to privatise the garage. I must point out that there are private contractors working within the garage, but that is not the same. It's different.
0: Perhaps he can explain that to me and when he rises. And is there an intention to expand the contractorisation so that the services are provided by an external provider?
1: Speaker, I can't go into the detail of the negotiations with Unite. I have reassured the staff of the garage about the future of the garage, and they know they have my support, but I cannot go into any details when we are actually negotiating.
0: But if they know they have his support, it should be easy to say what it is that the government wants to do, surely. The honourable member is shaking his head from a sedentary position. I mean, the people listening might find it difficult to reconcile that if there's discussions with Unite and the workers have his support, it's not going to close and jobs are not going to be lost. What is it that the government want to do?
1: It is clear, Madam Speaker, that the honourable leader of opposition, I was about to call him my honourable friend because we have a long-standing relationship, has lost contact with the experience of being in government because he's asking me to do things that he surely would not do. The nuances of a negotiation are such that one has to be very careful what one says in the public domain. We are currently negotiating an issue to resolve a long-standing issue which predates this government. I set the historical context, and therefore I am not going to reveal any more details because it is the subject of a current, ongoing, down to yesterday negotiation, and I am not going to share that across the floor of this House. I will not do so, no matter how many times the honourable member asks me.
0: Okay. Will he at least tell me what it is that they are negotiating about?
1: Madam Speaker, the future of the garage and how it will operate.
2: Next question.
6: Question 233, the Honourable G. Origo.
8: Does the government now have an update as regards when it expects a national theatre project to commence and how much funding has been raised for the project to date?
6: Answer the Honourable the Minister for Education, the Environment and Climate Change.
1: Madam Speaker, as I have said on several occasions in this chamber, this is a project led by the National Theatre Foundation. However, I am pleased to report that funding discussions are in an advanced stage and an announcement will be made by the Foundation very soon.
8: Madam Speaker, I must be experiencing a bit of deja vu because this question was asked 12 months ago and the answer that was given a year ago was more or less on the same terms. A exchange in Parliament in June last year in respect to this issue was engaged, to which the Minister said that discussions were at an advanced stage and once the funding had been secured that an announcement would be ready soon, and I think that is a direct quote from the answer that was given last year. So given that last year the discussions for funding were at an advanced stage and that an announcement was going to be made soon, can the Honourable Minister state what progress has been made in this intervening year? Has funding been secured? Have discussions with this funding partner concluded, and when does he think an announcement is going to be made?
1: Madam Speaker, I added the word very in the answer, so it changes probably by one word. Madam Speaker, I've got to be careful again because I'm here in my capacity as Minister. This is a foundation. I'm not here answering for the foundation, so I've got to be cautious. I think the announcement is probably imminent. It's a complex discussion that is being had, but I think the announcement is, I can say, imminent.
8: Madam Speaker, and whilst I appreciate that this is a matter being run by the foundation, the National Theatre Project did feature across 5-6 different double pages on the government's manifesto, so it's a commitment made by the government and a commitment that they will have to see through, irrespective of whether they wanted to pass on that responsibility to a foundation or department or otherwise. But may I ask, he says an announcement's going to be made soon. This was a commitment in their 2023 manifesto for this term in office. Does the government have an expected timeline of A, when he thinks this project will start, and B, will it complete by the end of the lifetime of this parliament?
1: Speaker, the project should break ground this calendar year, certainly, but I am not able to predict exactly, because it does depend on some tweaking of the designs, when it would be completed.
8: And, Madam Speaker, finally, given that the Honourable Minister has confirmed that there's an expectation that the project is going to commence breaking ground this year, is it therefore fair for me to assume that all the necessary funding required to be secured for this project has been secured if the position is that we may start commencing the project?
1: Yes, ma'am.
2: Next question.
0: I just ask on this, if the project is going to start, break ground this year, has the government considered where it will host the counting of the next election?
1: Yes, ma'am. And where we will be declared winners for a fifth successive time. Madam Speaker, this was already being planned. The Honourable Member may not recall that this project was due to commence in 2020 and COVID got in the way of it. And there were already steps being taken, and it is likely, subject to the returning officer being satisfied and so on, but the venue that was considered at the time was the Bayside and Westside school complex, which is very large with a sufficient number of rooms, and that it could be accommodated there. It's not a commitment, but this is what was being considered those years ago.
2: Next question.
6: Questions to the Honourable the Minister for Equality, Employment, Culture and Tourism. Question 234, the Honourable A. Sanchez.
9: Could the government state in detail the changes proposed under the Blue Badge Scheme Review, also referred to as a Blue Badge Revamp, including any changes to eligibility criteria, assessment procedures, enforcement arrangements, and badge validity periods?
6: Answer the Honourable the Minister for Equality, Employment, Culture and Tourism.
10: Madam Speaker, we will provide further information on the new Blue Badge system in due course. I can confirm that we have developed a new scheme and meaningful consultation has taken place with NGO Council and the Lived Experience Council, in which their views were considered and changes were made to the revised scheme thanks to their suggestions. This consultation phase has recently been completed. We cannot launch yet as we require changes to the legislation, which will take place in the coming months. Although I cannot foresee any changes in the details, I am reluctant to share them at this stage just in case there are any necessary changes before publication.
9: Madam Speaker, I understand that the Honourable Minister might not be able to go into specifics, but would he be able to perhaps give us a little bit more information as to whether the new scheme proposes to expand the eligibility criteria of the Blue Badge to include persons with non-visible disabilities or cognitive disabilities to align itself more with reforms that have been introduced in other jurisdictions, such as the United Kingdom, for example?
10: The changes that we're making are in order to ensure that the blue badge is used adequately. As we know, there's currently we get a lot of complaints from the disabled community with regards to the usage of these parking spaces. So we want to ensure that these disabled parkings don't become private parkings. So there will be certain time constraints in different areas. We have a separate badge for non-visible disabilities, for those people who may not need a blue badge for accessibility issues, but more for the urgency of using a bathroom. And I need to see what the expansion is on the cognitive, for cognitive reasons. But I'm willing to share these as soon as I get them. I can send them to you as soon as I get more details on this and not on the specifics of how the whole plan is going to work.
9: Madam Speaker, I'm aware, and I'm sure that the Honourable Minister is aware, when this specific issue of blue badge schemes has been debated in other jurisdictions. The issue of introducing validity periods for persons with temporary or fluctuating conditions has been an area which has been much discussed. Do you know if this has been discussed in the proposed new scheme?
10: Yes, and we currently offer temporary blue badges as well. And we're also changing the time period for people who have long-standing usage. So I think we've already started making these changes, but we're going to enforce it and legislate it so that people with don't need to be renewing people who we know are going to need a badge for an extended period of time.
9: And if I could just press the Honourable Minister, in respect of the whole revamp, is the issue of bays and spaces also being looked at, and will more be provided as part of the review?
10: Yes, we've reviewed the different areas and where the parkings are available at the moment. We're also adding a lot of the blue badge of the disability parkings are upon request a lot of the times. So we do a study and see what the availability is and what the needs are in the area, and then we're able to add if this is the case. The way that we're doing it with the new pass, without giving too much away, because this is the part we need to check, there is going to be the chance for people to use any parking for a period of time and not exclusively disabled parkings. But this will come with the whole program. So this will automatically expand. It's part of eliminating the all zones parking that people need to apply for separately, and it will be a part of the whole blue badge system.
9: And if I could just ask the Honourable Minister one final question in respect of foreign vehicles. Will foreign vehicles displaying a blue badge be able to park in disabled bays as part of this new scheme, and will this revised scheme, and will the Honourable Minister perhaps be able to elaborate in terms of enforcement, how this would be enforced and how the enforcement side will be managed as part of this new review?
10: Madam Speaker, I don't have full details of this. I know we're working, I'm currently in contact with the Minister for Disability in the UK so that our blue badge is recognised in the EU as the arrangement with the UK blue badge pass. So I know we've been discussing how foreign vehicles are able to use the disabled parkings here in the same way that we are going to expect to use it in the rest of Europe.
2: Next question.
6: Question 235, the Honourable A. Sanchez.
9: Could the government state what progress has been made towards the commencement of sections 13 and 14 of the Disability Act 2017, including any work undertaken, consultations held, and the anticipated commencement date?
6: Answer, the Honourable the Minister for Equality, Employment, Culture and Tourism.
10: Madam Speaker, with regards to Section 14, we are currently drafting a code of practice and reviewing parts of the legislation which will also be redrafted to ensure definitions are more precise and easier to understand and process by all involved. As part of this ongoing work, we have held consultations with town planning, building control, land property services, health and safety inspectors, occupational therapy, project managers, Gibraltar law officers, Hassan's, Daniel Greenberg, Gibraltar Federation of Small Businesses, Gibraltar Chamber of Commerce, Office of Fair Trading, the Tax Office, and further consultation will be held with NGOs, both councils and the general public. The recent Gazette publication has already reinstated the Disabled Access to

0: authority and agency in 2024. The objectives have been worked on since its internal rollout, and we are constantly checking progress on these objectives through the SNDO Compliance Officer. We're actively working on the private sector strand.
1: Madam Speaker, let me take those parts of what the Honourable Minister has said. In respect of the tax deductions that the Honourable Member has told us have been gazetted, and which we have seen a press release in June, these are best seen as a third reiteration of a support mechanism that already existed. They're not a new standalone policy. So in respect of progress, Madam Speaker, this is something that already existed. It's not a new development. And in respect of training, awareness, and training in the public sector, in the private sector, this is something that we have been hearing about since 2018. It's also not something new. The language that we've been hearing since 2018-19 is one of awareness, one of training. And since 2022, Madam Speaker, we have been hearing the language of about to commence and, coming soon, ready to be commenced. So in respect of an actual time frame and how soon we actually are to seeing Section 13 and 14 enacted or enforced, could the Honourable Member actually give us a concrete time frame in terms of weeks, in terms of months, because coming soon or ready to be enacted could be, with this government, another 4 years. So could the Honourable Minister please give us a concrete time frame?
0: Well, I'd remind you that it was this government that introduced the Disability Act anyway. So clearly, at least we are the government who's made these steps forward. I would also like to remind you that I didn't mention any training, even though we are training people constantly on all different matters of equality. For us, we are making some changes because the wording is open to interpretation, and I've wanted to make sure that when we enact it, I'm making the relevant changes to the legislation in order for this to be a terminology that is, there's words like practicable and reasonable, and what we're making is changes to define what this is. We're devising a code of practice so that when we enact it, it is a very clear black upon white, non-open for interpretation. This is what we need to do, and we're putting, of course, the support systems both for the disabled community and everyone who needs to make these changes. So as soon as possible within the lifetime of this parliament is the time frame that I'm giving myself. This is one thing that I stood up there and said, I'm going to ensure that this is enacted in my time in Parliament, and I stand by this.
1: Madam Speaker, and in 2017, when the Act was brought to this House and was put through, except for 13 and 14, the minister then said that it would have practical implementation almost immediately through Part R building rules. But yet we still see, or the information that we have at least, is that there are still new establishments opening in places such as Main Street that still open and are not accessible to persons with disabilities. So clearly, Madam Speaker, there seems to be, these specific rules do not seem to be working or functioning. Could the Honourable Minister explain why this is still happening, or what is being done to assist persons with disabilities to make sure that the new buildings that are being opened do open that are accessible, and obviously whilst Section 13 and 14 are enacted?
0: Madam Speaker, part of the changes in legislation will also include the Building Regulations Act, which needs to be updated. That's one part.

0: Part R, we're also looking to make a comparative to Part M from the UK, so this is part of the whole broad spectrum of work that we're doing. In question to the establishments, this goes through a DPC process. There are areas that we're unable to make wheelchair accessible, for example. We need to remember that accessibility is not just wheelchair accessibility. It is also about people who BSL or people who with different accessibility issues, not just wheelchair accessible. There is an area, for example, outside Central Hall that was disputed at the time. The S&D office had been part of the process. The angles of the hill where the works, they couldn't make it. The angles weren't viable for making it wheelchair accessible. So, for example, that area was impossible to make accessible. There are areas in buildings that the building is unable to be made accessible, yet the establishment can then add an addition to make it accessible without it going through the works. I understand this is a very important part of why I want sections 13 and 14 to be enacted, so that we are clear on the whole level and the compliance and who is going to be in charge of compliance for that. There are buildings, as I said, we are unable to, because of the nature of the building, or the contractors or the people in charge of the building are unable to make the building accessible as part of the process. And then the addition of a ramp or something external to the building or the process is when it comes into play, but that is where the issue comes in making some buildings accessible and some not. In the DPC process, we always have the SNDO's advice. We also have other members of the DPC who ensure that as much as possible, there is accessibility for disabled persons.
1: Madam Speaker, the Honourable Minister made reference to the drafting of the definitions. I believe he said reasonable and practical. And then he, and the codes of practice, is that correct? And he referred to specific drafters, I believe he referred to. Can he repeat the entities or the names of the individuals who were tasked with the drafting?
0: The drafting of this has essentially been worked on by the Gibraltar Law Officers, part of this, and then another part has been reviewed by Daniel Greenberg to ensure compliance with how we're going to shift into Part R and Part M.
2: Question 236, the Honourable A. Sanchez.
1: Could the government confirm whether it is committed to publishing the public sector strand of the disability strategy independently of the private sector strand and provide a timeline for publication?
2: Answer the Honourable the Minister for Equality, Employment, Culture and Tourism.
0: Madam Speaker, it is not government policy to publish internal documents, although we will publish an abridged version of this. As already mentioned here in Parliament on the 27th of November 2024, this will be published together with the private sector strands towards the end of this calendar year.
3: Next question.
2: Question 237, the Honourable A. Sanchez.
1: Could the government confirm whether draft legislation in respect of the modernisation of parental leave has now been completed?
2: Answer the Honourable the Minister for Equality, Employment, Culture and Tourism.
0: Madam Speaker, work on the draft legislation in respect to the modernisation of parental leave continues and is at an advanced stage but has not yet been finalised. The government remains committed to bringing forward these reforms and will provide a further update in due course.
1: Grateful for the answer, Madam Speaker. Could the Honourable Minister have confirmed that work on the draft legislation has commenced? Does this mean that the consultation has ended? The consultation on parental leave has now ended?
0: There's been many iterations of what parental leave could look like. I picked something up when I first came into office. I looked at what could happen and what would work both for the taxpayer, the parents, the upbringing of the child. Then we had to take into consideration what was happening with the agreement. We've already done a consultation, which I thought was completed. And I think we're going to have to touch base again when the final draft of this is. It's not going to be as an extensive consultation because we've already done that, but we are going to need to touch base again with different organizations.
1: So, Madam Speaker, would the Honourable Minister be able to at least confirm whether a model has been agreed on?
0: We have three different working models, and this is where we're at right now, and we need to agree. I need to agree on a model that works before I go into the final consultation phase.
1: Madam Speaker, I'm not going to press the Honourable Minister much on this because I can see that he is not able to give me much information at this stage. But could I at least press him on whether he expects to bring legislation to this House by the end of this calendar year?
0: I'm hoping to bring it sooner than that. My aim was to try and have something completed by July, but I need to... July is not going to be it, budget, but hopefully very soon after that, and I'm aiming for it to be well before the end of this financial year.
3: Next question.
2: Question 238, the Honourable G. Origo.
4: How many individual users have enrolled on the PATHS programme to date, broken down by year?
2: Answer the Honourable the Minister for Equality, Employment, Culture and Tourism.
0: Madam Speaker, the total number of individual users enrolled on the PATHS programme to date is 201, broken down by year of first engagement as follows. 55 new trainees in 2024, 103 new trainees in 2025, and 43 new trainees in 2026 to date. These figures include participation in both our online learning platforms and in-person workshops delivered through the PATHS programme across a range of cohorts, including HMP Windmill Hill, Drug and Alcohol Rehabilitation Services, the Supported Employment Programme, Ocean Views, the Economic Development Employment Company, apprenticeship programmes and other community-based participants.
4: Madam Speaker, just for the purpose of clarification, because I noticed that I did use the word enroll in my prepared question, and just want to ask if the Honourable Minister can confirm that when he gave me the figure of 201, that those individuals are individuals who enrolled but also completed this course? Can you confirm that?
0: Yes, 200 have enrolled. PATHS doesn't really complete. There are a lot of different avenues that you can take, and it is essentially a support system for people who want to upskill. We have different areas that you can upskill in. We have 8 different programs that you can follow. So you can complete it, you can finish it as soon or as late as you want. So for example, you can go into administrative courses and that's all you're interested in, or you can go into hospitality, or you can do all different types of courses within the field that you want. So we're very fortunate that we've been able to be quite successful with over 51% of people who've taken part in the PATHS program, who've enrolled in the PATHS program, have gone into employment. So other people are either still in the program or in some type of supported employment program or are just no longer seeking employment. So that's the good thing about PATHS, is that we can tailor make it to the individual.
4: Madam Speaker, if I may, and I'll state for the record that was very useful from the Honourable Minister. One of the questions I had was how many persons who had enrolled on PATHS found full-time employment and what that kind of conversion rate was. So may I ask, the Honourable Minister is obviously tracking the conversion of those enrolling on PATHS and securing full-time employment, but does the government have a certain target percentage or metric which it's trying to aim? Is it the aim to have everyone who enrolled and passed to obtain employment, or what sort of criteria are we assessing this against to ensure that this program is actually working insofar as the design purpose, which was to make those young persons more employable?
0: PATHS is for every individual, not necessarily just young people. It's for anyone who would like to upskill. So we cater for people of all different backgrounds, of all different academic backgrounds and skills. So a lot of people just enroll to upskill to use this in the future. Some people do it as soon as they get into employment or supported employment, and then they want to be able to progress. So as I said, it is a program that is bespoke to the individual and what their needs may be. There's also a part which is about confidence building for those in the supported employment program. We have we work with education, which is the a program that helps them how to communicate, how to understand different things, different contexts. There's a lot of it which takes place in the HMP Women Health, so a large percentage won't be in employment yet because they're currently incarcerated. But out of that cohort, for example, the cohort of HMP and dance, 50% of individuals have reintegrated into work from HMP and 42% from DARS. So not everyone is actively looking for employment either. So we don't necessarily have a target. For us, it's about helping the individual to reach their personal goal and aim.
3: Next question.
2: Question 239, the Honourable Gio Rigo.
4: In terms of expanding flight connections and tourism opportunities for Gibraltar, by when does the Minister expect to announce new routes to destinations outside of the UK?
2: Answer, the Honourable the Minister for Equality, Employment, Culture and Tourism.
0: Madam Speaker, the possibility of exploring new routes to destinations outside of the UK was only made available in February after the final agreement on the text of the treaty. Whilst negotiations with airlines commence, it ordinarily takes another 12 to 18 months for airlines to cement new routes. So I can assure the Honourable Member that I will be most pleased to make an announcement the moment there is news to communicate.
4: Madam Speaker, and whilst I accept the position from the Minister that we only had some clarity of finality that this exploration of new routes was actually going to materialise occurring lately a few months ago in February, we have been negotiating a treaty between the UK and the European Union on behalf of Gibraltar for quite some time now. It's been a many number of years which we're all working towards a common goal of expanding and opening up the breadth of opportunities. So in that respect, given that these talks were in the work and we knew that this was eventually coming, does the Minister and has his ministry, can you at least say, have they identified a suitable countries or connections that they want to attract to Gibraltar? He may not be able to share which airlines he's talking to or what specific destinations because of commercial reasons, and I accept that, but he should have at least some idea of what countries and what connections we'd like to tap into, which hopefully he can share without breaching any of the commerciality of the discussions being held.
0: Madam Speaker, the Honourable Member opposite is correct. We've done a study, we commissioned a study to see what the best markets for Gibraltar would be according to the surrounding areas and the airports in the surrounding areas and what are the popular and overspills of destinations. So we are actively talking to many different airlines and different routes and the current airlines as well that fly to Gibraltar who would like to expand their routes for more European destinations. I don't really want to give much away because I'm one to give as we all know I'm much of an oversharer, so I want to make sure that when I share I will share up to absolutely every detail as soon as the ink is dry. Before that I don't want to give too much information because I don't want to be held to something which isn't necessarily signed already. But ideally we'd like to be able to have airlines coming into Gibraltar summer 2027, which is this the 18 months from February, and as soon as we have ink on the paper and the ink is dry, I'll be the first one to publicise that.
4: Madam Speaker, if I may, I appreciate that right now is not the time to make any announcements because things haven't materialized. So I have two points to put towards the Honourable Minister. Can you confirm whether any of the destinations which he has approached have confirmed or given some indication where, in principle, they are committed to exploring Gibraltar as a destination? And the second limb of that question is, how prepared are we? How many destinations really can the infrastructure right now that's in place in the Gibraltar airport really cater for? Are we talking about two or three different connections? Are we talking about a singular one? Because we do see sometimes that we have faced problems, logistical ones, in the airport as it is now, and we're only facing the UK market. So I'd like to understand how resilient the airport is in terms of opening itself up to numerous destinations within the European Union.
0: The flights won't come 50 in one go, because that doesn't happen. It won't happen here, it doesn't happen in Heathrow, it doesn't happen as in new destinations. They won't just flock to any airport, and EasyJet won't decide to bring 50 different destinations at one time. So we have a lot of interest from a lot of different airlines and the destinations that, because you don't speak to the destination, you speak to the airline who chooses which destination is going to be profitable for this area, especially now that Gibraltar is the closest airport within a 35-kilometer radius, and then a shared destination in a 60-kilometer radius. So we're talking about millions of people on return flights. So a lot of different airlines find that Gibraltar will be a good commercial destination. Now, we have an airport that works for the amount of flights that we have now. The more flights we have, the more we will need to work to make sure and ensure that the logistics work accordingly. So it wouldn't be, I can't imagine that the airport is going to work with the same amount of staff for the same amount of hours now that it will if we double the amount of flights. So it's all about making the airport. The airport itself is resilient. The team is resilient. I have a great team. If you go on a Sunday morning where we have flights leaving every 10 minutes, that seems to work perfectly well. So a lot of it is about what we can accommodate, is about time slots and the time slots available and what is commercially viable. So I do feel that we have a resilient team that could make it work.
3: Next question.
2: Question 240, the Honourable E.J. Reyes.
5: When is the next intake of trainees expected at the Gibraltar Training Centre, indicating what courses and at what level these are planned to be offered?
2: Answer the Honourable the Minister for Employment, Equality, Culture and Tourism.
0: Madam Speaker, courses offered at the Gibraltar Training Centre are subject to changes and review by awarding bodies, but at the moment, plans are to offer the following. City and Guilds Extended Certificate MBQ Level 1, estimated start date would be March 2027. The City and Guilds MBQ Level 2 Diploma in Building Maintenance Operations, estimated start date July 2027. The EAL Performing Engineering Operations MBQ Level 3 in Electrical is estimated to start October 2026 with the existing intake progression. The Engineering Operations MBQ Level 2 Electrical estimated to start February-March 2027. The Engineering Operations MBQ Level 2 Mechanical is estimated to start September 2026. Engineering Operations MBQ Level 3 Mechanical estimated start date would be June 2027. And the City and Guilds Plumbing MBQ Level 2 Diploma in Plumbing estimated start date would be July 2027.
5: Thank you, Madam Speaker. I see that the Minister has made reference to the two different awarding bodies. In respect of City and Guilds, it's offering things at level 1 and level 2, which leads us to qualified craftsman status. There's nothing being offered at level 3 for those wishing to pursue into a higher type of qualification. I mean, we're looking if we're thinking of long-term planning, those are going to be our future foremen and site supervisors and so on. I'm sad to note for another year there's nothing on level 3 being offered in respect of construction trades offered by City and Guilds.
0: Madam Speaker, there is no need to offer a level 3 for the work that is required. So as soon as we feel there is a need, For anything more advanced than a level 2, we will offer it in the same way that we're looking at offering all available courses.
5: Madam Speaker, thank you. I'll have to take it up because I think it leads to a debate. The Minister said there's no need. There may be need today, but I did say my question were sort of long-term planning. Let me now refer to the EAL as awarding bodies, level 2s and level 3s in respect of mechanical and electrical. No level 1, which I think is the entry level. Is that because level 2 or level 3 are continuations and there's no new intake? Is that the case?
0: The courses that I've given are start dates of throughout for the next 12 months. Currently, we have level 1s who will move into the level 2s who will concurrently move into the level 3s. So if you see that we are unable to take level 1s in the next 12 months because we need to make sure that we can teach. We have class time and time outside in trade so that we are unable to take a level 1 in the next 12 months because we're completing the level 1 now who needs to move into level 2 and then the level 3. So there's no teaching span. At the end of 2027 would then be the new level 1 intake. So then we will go level 1, we'll go into level 2, level 3, and then we'll shift out and we will always be not a level behind. We currently have a level 1 right now. So we don't have a new intake of level 1s.
5: Madam Speaker, then it leads me to press on, is that a firm commitment by the Minister that there will definitely be a level 1 intake during 2027 and approximately what time of the year?
0: As the Honourable Member opposite is aware, the dates are finalised as soon as we see when the cohorts complete their portfolios. They have a certain period of time and apprenticeships don't work in academic years per se. That's why the dates vary from October to July to a cohort comes in, they have their class time, then they have a period of time that they need to go into trade, and then they have a period of time that they can complete their portfolio. Some complete in a few months, some take a little longer. So we need to make sure that all that work is complete before we take a new cohort. My plan, for example, that my plan was to have level 1 start in January, but it is starting in March instead. It's only a few months after, but the cohort that's currently doing the level 2s won't complete in time for us to start the tuition of the level 1s. So it doesn't work so strictly as in school, so we need to give some leeway. My plan is to have a cohort of level 1s at the end of 2027, but it might be the beginning of 2028.
3: Next question.
2: Question 241, the Honourable C. Saccarello.
6: Madam Speaker, I'd like to start, first of all, by offering the Honourable Minister and on behalf of all of my colleagues, our sincere condolences for the tragic loss of his brother, who was a friend, a lovely person, and I shall miss him. The GCC has announced the launch of DIY electrical evening classes over a short 6-week course. Other than how to change a plug, as he has described, could the Honourable Minister please elaborate on other technical elements of this 6-week course?
2: Answer the Honourable the Minister for Employment, Equality, Culture and Tourism.
0: Madam Speaker, thank you to the member opposite for your condolences and thank you to everyone in Parliament. I saw it last week and thank you very much for your support. It's been a tough few weeks. What do I have to say? But it is what it is. We move on. Madam Speaker, I would like to clarify the purpose, scope and limitations of the proposed DIY domestic electrical night classes delivered by Gibraltar Training Centre. This course is designed strictly as an introductory DIY awareness course for homeowners, tenants, landlords and members of the public who wish to gain a basic understanding of simple domestic electrical tasks around the home. The intention of the course is to promote safety awareness, understanding of basic domestic circuits and knowledge of the legal limitations surrounding electrical work. It is important to emphasize that this course does not qualify, certify or authorize any participant to work as an electrician, undertake professional electrical installation work, or carry out electrical contracting services. The course is limited to very basic, non-complex domestic DIY activities such as replacing like-for-like sockets, replacing light fittings or switches, understanding basic isolation procedures, identifying common household electrical components, basic fault awareness and safety checks, and participants will also be clearly informed of the limits imposed by current regulations and the importance of using a qualified electrician for new circuit installations, consumer unit replacements, alterations to fixed wiring systems, inspection and testing certification, notifiable electrical works, commercial or industrial electrical work, any work requiring formal competency certification or legal compliance. We'll make it clear to all those undertaking the course that at no stage should attendance on this course be interpreted as electrical competence equivalent to that of a qualified electrician, an NVQ holder, approved contractor, or certified electrical installer. This is intended as a leisure course purely for educational and safety awareness purposes, with all practical activities carried out under supervision and within controlled training environments.
6: Madam Speaker, I'd like to congratulate the Minister on this initiative. I actually think it's a fun initiative. I think people will enjoy it, and I genuinely hope there's a good uptake on this. He has managed to answer a lot of the concerns which were expressed to me by some members of the public in that the clear dividing lines between competences of a qualified electrician and someone who's attended this course will be clearly reiterated during this course. Could I just ask you, Madam Speaker, whether or not this course would be funded by the government or whether it would be self-funded?
0: Madam Speaker, this is going to be self-funded. This is part of a bigger program where we want to do classes, evening classes, for people who are interested in smaller non-professional level qualifications, more on the DIY spectrum.
3: Next question.
2: Question 242, the Honourable DJ Rossino.
4: Mr. Speaker, it's good to see the Minister in the Chamber, but please state which is or are the successful entity or entities following the expression of interest in respect of the development and operation of the cruise liner terminal.
2: Answer, the Honourable the Minister for Equality, Employment, Culture and Tourism.
0: Madam Speaker, I will answer this question together with questions 243 and 244.
2: Question 243, the Honourable DJ Bosino.
4: Which entity or entities has or have entered into an agreement with the government for the design, refurbishment, development, management and operation of a cruise liner terminal and associated facilities, the expressions of which was announced on the 16th of January?
2: Question 244, the Honourable DJ Bosino.
4: Please state what will be the cost of the development and operation of the cruise liner terminal.
2: Answer, the Honourable the Minister for Equality, Employment, Culture and Tourism.
0: Madam Speaker, the expression of interest process has been completed and the government is currently engaged in discussions with the preferred bidder. As these discussions remain commercially sensitive and no final agreement has yet been concluded, it would not be appropriate to comment further at this stage. A formal announcement will be made once the process has been completed and all necessary agreements have been finalised.
4: When does the Honourable Minister envisage that he will be in a position to provide the answers to the questions that I've posed in the order paper?
0: Madam Speaker, we are hoping this the agreement will be in place within the next few months. So, in the final quarter of this calendar year.
4: And is he able to say how many expressions of interest were received? I know he said they've alighted on one, but how many were submitted?
0: We had an initial interest of three, with one taking themselves out of the process, so two.
4: And I ask a similar question,
7: the Honourable Minister wasn't in the chamber at the time. This was last week, asked a similar question of the Deputy Chief Minister in relation to another project. I think it was Roja Bay. Is the Honourable Minister able to say whether the entity which has been alighted on is local or international?
0: I don't think I can give this information, can I? It's still until... I don't think I should give any information until the process is completed, I think. Not that it's any secret, it's just because I don't think it's the right time.
7: And given that the... if I may, because there were three questions bunched together. So 242, one would be flogging a dead horse. I think it won't pursue it, so it's not going to be provided. 243, yes, it makes a reference, in effect, to the nature of the activities which were the subject of the expressions of interest. I've got it here, and I've literally took it from the expressions of interest, and it talked about design, refurbishment, development, management, and operation of a, that's how it was drafted for the purpose of the expressions of interest, a cruise liner terminal and associated facilities at the Port of Gibraltar. And it talks about a modern cruise terminal. Is it the case that this one entity will be providing all these different services, which are quite disparate, I think, in and of themselves, at least some of them are? And one of the things, you know, operation, the other one is the design. Is it the one entity that's going to be providing all of these services?
0: Yes, that is correct. These entities... The entity that does this one in particular and the other ones that applied are companies that do this worldwide. So they're used to running operations and everything in the area.
8: You may have let the cat out of the bag. It suggests
0: entities that apply for this. Sorry, because entities that apply for this sort of work are entities that are already the three entities that applied have run cruise liner terminals all over the world.
7: Yes, but does he not appreciate that that is suggestive of at least an element, shall we say, an international element in the entity that the minister is considering. So in that sense, that's why I remarked that he may have let the cat out of the bag, given that he's talking of an international perspective. Because I can't think of a locally based company which provide these services internationally. So, yes, I think the Deputy Chief Minister is about to rise.
2: Madam Speaker, I assisted the Minister because he asked me to chair the board. So I think the answer to that question is that the Honourable Member may very well think that, but the government couldn't possibly comment.
7: In true Sir Humphrey style. When the expressions of interest, the Honourable Minister may recall, talked about a timeline agreed by the government, is the Honourable Member able to state what timeline is being envisaged from when this project is announced to when it's completed?
0: If it were up to me, I would have started 2 weeks ago. But contractually, as I said, we're still under contractual discussions. So I don't have any final details on completion or starting dates yet.
7: The Honourable Minister needs to understand, and as he knows, this was the subject of that we touched upon during the course of a debate and the viewpoint quite recently, when I put to him that this indeed was a prominent feature in his party's manifesto for the last general election, which they won. And they had very nice designs and all the rest of it. And this is why I'm pressing him in relation to a timeline. But the answer is what it is. I cannot see, given what we have left of this Parliament, this being completed. But I just say that by way of comment, but by way of question. And I referred to the manifesto. It talks about, and I quote from it, sustainability aspects
8: will form a central feature of the new terminal. It also says that the ground floor will be the main passenger area. It's very specific. The first floor will allow for events and conferences. And then finally, it says with the possibility, not any higher than that, with the possibility of shopping units being included in the design. Can he confirm or otherwise, or perhaps not comment, whether the contract which will be awarded to this entity will be providing all these amenities and features?
0: Well, in actual fact, I will comment and tell you that it will provide better than what we expected when we put this in the manifesto in 2023.
8: In what way will it be better?
0: In the way that you will find out as soon as we announce it, when we announce who the preferred bidder is, and we'll put the designs out as soon as we announce this.
8: I'm very grateful to the speaker and appreciate her patience. Can he say, and I appreciate that I'm pressing him and that this may be something that that he may not want to reveal at this stage, but can he say whether the cruise liner terminal will be in the current location or will it be, for example, in an area outside of it, albeit within the port area? I mean, I can't envisage it being any area other than the port area. But is it in the current location, or is it going to be somewhere else?
0: Well, considering that the cruise liner terminal needs to be at the easiest, closest access to where the ships dock, so we are kind of limited to it being in the area that it is right now.
8: No. I'm asking whether it's going to be specifically where it currently is. Mm. Is he able to confirm that? I mean, I think I've been quite kind to him in the way I posed the question.
0: Yes, it's within that area, yes.
3: All right, I think that's the end of the questions to the Minister for Equality, Employment, Culture and Tourism.
2: The Honourable the Deputy Chief Minister. Yes, Madam Speaker, I have the honour to move that this House do now adjourn to tomorrow, Thursday, the 2nd of July at 3 p.m.
3: Pose a question, which is that this House to now adjourn to tomorrow, Thursday, at 3 p.m.
8: Is the Honourable the Deputy Chief Minister able, if I may, Madam Speaker, to give us an indication, because I think we've got two more ministers, be the Chief Minister and perhaps the Minister for Economic Development. I mean, the Honourable Member may not be in a position at this stage, but if he were, we would certainly appreciate it, to give us an indication whether we will be sitting then on Friday or whether we will go straight to, as the members opposite have already indicated, to the debates on the appropriation bill on Monday, the 6th of July.
2: Madam Speaker, I think it's too early to say at this stage.
3: I now propose the question, which is that this House to now adjourn to tomorrow at 3 p.m. I now put the question, which is that this House to now adjourn to tomorrow at 3 p.m. Those in favour?
9: Aye.
3: Those against? Passed. This House will now adjourn to tomorrow.

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2: Y estas son las noticias con Teresa González. 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
3: You have this ministry pushing for innovation, backed by a credible regulator. The model here works beautifully. I've only seen it one or two other places around the world. That's why we keep coming back to Gibraltar. We have a choice. We have a choice of where we put our new products, our most innovative products. We could have gone to the United States, say, or Germany, say. We came to Gibraltar for tokenized securities first because of this environment that's fostered by the ministry.
2: And Tyne ha introducido un programa de donaciones a través de la nómina para la jornada de puertas abiertas GBC Open Day, que permite a los empleados donar directamente de sus salarios. 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

0: tax returns, and then hopefully, if all works to plan, the net result is that the open day not only get the initial donations, but also that extra bit of gift aid from the tax office, which all goes to support the cause.
1: Y el gran sorteo de la lotería de verano tuvo lugar ayer por la tarde con 5 grandes premios en juego. 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

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A bit of everything, que siempre haya variedad de fruta, al igual que hay variedad de buena música en tu local radio station.

Es que solo suenan las grandes canciones de amor de la buena variedad que te ofrece Radio Gibraltar Plus cuando estamos a puntito de alcanzar las 8 en este Lovely Wednesday. Quiero que sepas que mañana, Lovely Thursday, habrá nubes bajas al principio, luego despejando y dejando paso al sol con viento moderado del este. 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

1 month ago today, I was happy as a lark. 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
2: 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But I don't know about that. There's many times that we've loved and we've shared love and made love. 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